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1: And they start throwing the ball to Emmett Johnson out of the backfield. So instead of necessarily handing it off, they got creative. That's what we know that Andy Reid is. He's one of the best play callers out there. Very creative guy, offensive mind. So I think the Broncos adjusted. It just was over. at that point. You know, it just, yeah. It was, and then you open up the third quarter, boom, Chiefs get another touchdown right away, and that was it. You could tell the Broncos were just searching for answers.
2: Yeah, it was. It was a wrap. Walker is the fourth running back in NFL history with at least 190 yards from scrimmage and multiple touchdowns in the first game with the team. The last also did it with the Chiefs under Andy Reid, Kareem Hunt, in his NFL debut. And we know, you know, how good of a running back Kareem Hunt was when he was with the Chiefs as well. And, hell, he did well when he was with the Browns, for a while. So, yeah, man, I just thought that was a really good performance from Kansas City. Now, I'm not saying that I'm going to crown them all of a sudden the AFC West champs, or they're going to be the team representing the Super Bowl. But I think that as a collective, they all came out and made a statement about, just go ahead and write us off. And I know everybody wasn't writing us off, but I had plenty of questions about them. I still have questions because it's only week one, but I think they checked a lot of boxes tonight. That's for sure.
1: Yeah. And look, I don't think the Chargers are going to be terrible this year. I think the Broncos will be good. So it still, I think, will be a tough race. But don't look now, Q. The Raiders are tied for first place with the Kansas City Chiefs.
2: How do all roads lead back to Vegas, man? That was a cheap shot, man.
1: No, I'm happy for you. My team's 0-1. Doesn't look like they're going to be able to win a game all year.
2: They are probably won't, but I'm not going to overreact to what the Raiders did, but I will show love to what the Chiefs did. We'll do that next here on Game Night on ESPN Radio.
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17: Hey, it's Evan Cohen. 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
1: There's a new AP Top 25, and things have changed at the top. The Texas Longhorns are currently ranked number one after defeating Ohio State on Saturday. Texas moves up three spots to the number one position. Ohio State drops five all the way down to six. Georgia at two, Notre Dame at three, Indiana at four, Miami at five. Two teams plummeting to the bottom of the top 25, and that is Oregon. They fell 15 slots to 21, and Oklahoma dropped 13 spots to 24. Let's take a look at Major League Baseball and games that have gone final. The Dodgers have punched their ticket to the postseason after a 4-1 victory over the Reds. The Tigers defeat the Blue Jays 6-5. Blue Jays still a game behind the Guardians for the last wild card spot. Speaking of which, the Guardians lost to the White Sox 7-3. White Sox now with a game and a half lead over the Guardians in the AL Central. Orioles beat the Mets 2-1. The Cubs beat the Braves 7-3. Monday Night Football, we saw the Kansas City Chiefs beat the Denver Broncos 31-10. Kenneth Walker III dominant tonight with 23 carries, 173 yards, and one touchdown on the ground. Also got a receiving touchdown as well. More from this game and the rest of the NFL on Game Night with Q Myers and me, Emmett Golden.
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19: Tonight, this night, belongs to the Kansas City Chiefs. After 6-11 a year ago, the great Patrick Mahomes, 9 months after ACL, MCL surgery, back on the field, and the Chiefs get a 31-10 victory over the Denver Broncos. This is a tougher, feistier, meaner Kansas City Chiefs team.
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2: 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Want to get you up to date on all things NFL and Monday Night Football. And to help us do that, we bring in our resident coach, Coach Herm Edwards, ESPN NFL analyst. And Coach, thanks so much for your time. We do appreciate you. And everyone had questions. What were we going to see from Patrick Mahomes going into the first game removed from him tearing up his knee in week 15 of the 2025 season? What did you see from the Chiefs quarterback?
20: Oh, well, I saw a guy that showed everyone that I'm fine. And he's really fine now with that runner, Kenneth Walker. I don't think people realize how good Kenneth Walker was as a football player. But he was the dominant player tonight. I mean, he was unbelievable. His contact balance, his ability to bruise the tackler, was just kind of fun to watch. And it goes back to what I've been saying here for the last month. And I don't know how much Denver's players played in the preseason, but defenses are way behind the offenses right now, just the tackling alone. And I know this guy's a bruising runner, but, I mean, you see it all through the preseason. I mean, it's just it's hard to watch as a defensive, you know, coach and a defensive player. Of the missed tackles that there have been thus far in opening day games.
1: Coach, I actually felt like the Chiefs won this game while they game planned during the week because it felt like the Broncos weren't ready for the Chiefs to be as determined and dedicated to the running game as they were. It felt like they were caught off guard. What did you think of the game plan that the Chiefs had against the Broncos tonight?
20: Well, it was one of those game plans. It was real simple. We're going to beat you up. We're going to see if you want to play physical football. You know, Denver's built with their defense, and their defense has a tremendous pass rush. But it never got to that. It was all about, can you stop the run? And it seemed like every time they were handling it to Walker, it was second and two or less. I mean, he was making a lot of yards, guys. I mean, if you're Denver and you take pride in your defense, which, you know, look, I get it. It's the first game of the season, but they're going to look at that tape and go, whoa, wait a minute now. This is not who we are. So, you know, and the quarterback, I mean, Denver, you know, he didn't play particularly well, but you got to give Kansas City a lot of credit. I mean, look, Denver was probably favorite in this game coming into Arrowhead. This is a division game. And Kansas City, you know, sat there and said, okay, we're going to see how good Denver is and really kind of put it on them, really.
2: Coach, we know how good Kenneth Walker is. We know that he was a Super Bowl MVP for Seattle. I kept saying throughout the course of the game to Emmett that he just seems like he's running angrier, almost angry. Like I compared him to Marshawn Lynch when he said, I used to try to run through someone's face. Were you getting that sense, too, that he was almost running with a purpose, almost something that he had to prove or felt like he had something to prove?
20: Yeah, he looked like a bowler ball with butcher knives on it. He was just running and just knocking people over. No one wanted to tackle him. I mean, he's a physical runner. There's no doubt about that. And this is why Andy and those guys, I think the question was funny. I mean, it was posed in the offseason. Why are the Chiefs going after Kenneth Walker? Mm-hmm. Well, it had a lot to do with Patrick Mahomes' health, you know, coming off that knee surgery. You know, they're going to be a different team. I mean, Patrick Mahomes now is going under center more than he's had in his whole career. They're going to be more of a play-action football team, and the run is going to set up the pass. Now, when you watch Patrick tonight, I mean, you could tell he wasn't very accurate tonight. He wasn't the Patrick Mahomes we had seen in the past. I think that'll work its way into this offense, but it was really carried by the runner. I mean, he was the most dominant player on the field.
1: He is Herm Edwards, ESPN NFL analyst. I'm Emmett Golden alongside Q Myers' game night on ESPN Radio. Sean Payton gave up play calling duties this season. Mm. How long do you think before he takes them back after only scoring 10 points?
20: Well, I think, you know, Sean really wanted to do what Kansas City was doing, run the football a little bit more. And that wasn't the case in the beginning of the game. And I think it would have helped the quarterback. You know, playing an Arrowhead is tough. It's a loud place. It's hard to play in there. You know, I'm very familiar with that place. When that crowd is going and you're asking your quarterback to go back there and throw it, and then you got to give Kansas City's defense a lot of credit, too. They lost a lot of guys in the secondary. And they were just the more physical team tonight. You know, it looked like they were playing with a different speed than the Denver Broncos.
2: What would you say to Emmett's point about Sean Payton giving up the play calling? How difficult is it for a guy like that to do that, give up that play calling?
20: Well, very difficult. But I just think that, you know, he did it in the sense that, you know, he wanted to be involved with more of the football team rather than, because when you start play calling, especially on offense and defense, you find yourself staying on one side of the ball. Right, a lot, because you're always over there. And I think he wanted to put his print on the whole football team. And we'll see. I mean, it was, you know, first game for the new play caller, obviously, and he'll have a conversation with him. But it was very evident that he was flustered a little bit when they showed him on the sideline. You know, he's trying to figure out, what are we doing out here, guys? You know? it was a good look for Kansas City Chiefs, not so good for Denver tonight.
1: Coach, and just some other games that happened this weekend, which was the bigger surprise? The Cardinals beating the Chargers 26-14, or the Vikings with a backup beating the Packers 39-22?
20: I would say the Vikings. I mean, you know, and it's the old story, you know. It's the old story. The old veteran quarterback. Mm-hmm. Of the old quarterback that's just kind of been around a long time in his career. He was called, you know, to play, and all of a sudden, it looked like he said, is this really happening? And look, guys, this first week of play for me, I mean, I've watched it, and there's some bad football right now, guys.
1: Mm-hmm.
20: It really is. I mean, it's bad football. And especially on the defensive side of it, even more than the offense, because of the inability to tackle. I mean, there's so many missed tackles. I mean, when you watch it, there's some sloppiness. Now, it'll get better, and we know the reason for it. During, you know, these games, to me, the first week or two, they're really the preseason games that the starters, for the most of them, elected not to play in the preseason. So these become preseason games that count. I call them preseason games that count, right? Because they do, because they're regular season games. But they're really the preseason for these guys. Most players are not in shape to play football. They don't participate in the preseason anymore. Practicing one thing, but playing in a game is another thing. And when you watch it, it's hard to watch. It's going, this is the NFL, man. This is the best of the best. And when you're not prepared, this is a physical contest, this football. This ain't flag football. This is not touch football. It's tackle football. And right now, the defenses are behind.
2: Yeah, they are. There's no doubt about
20: that. 1,000 yards. We saw 1,000 yards in one game.
2: Wow.
20: 1,000 yards. Think about that. Not in three games. In one game, there was 1,000 yards of offense. You know what I said today? I said, if I was the defensive coordinator, I would tell those guys, I watched the tape the day when you guys were off. The defensive staff is not going to watch it again. You players go in there and watch it yourself. I can't watch it anymore. That's how bad it was.
2: Yeah, it was. That was with the Bears and the Panthers, right? With all that score, 59-37. that was incredible. Oh. That was absolutely incredible. Well, Coach, we'll close out with this, and fantastic stuff as always. I know it's just week one, but in your mind, how big was that victory for Josh Allen and the Bills over the Texans?
20: Oh, that was another demon that he needed to get rid of, right? And they were a physical team against a really, really good team in the Texans. The Texans had their number. And that's another team that has the ability to play good defense. Mm-hmm. Josh Allen and them just ran through them now. I mean, they look like you went, those are the Texans? Now, give it another two or three weeks. And we'll, you know, teams will start getting together. You know, the Rams were in the Super Bowl before the season started. And, you know, they messed around and played the 49ers team in their division. And, you know, it didn't look good. So there's a lot of that going on. I just say wait till about week three. Things will settle down. And we'll see who's who.
2: We will. We will. But it's just great to be able to talk about some NFL action. Week one now is officially in the books with KC getting the victory over the Denver Broncos. Coach, great stuff as always. I know you've been grinding all day long. We definitely appreciate you joining us here on game night.
20: My pleasure, man. Thank you.
2: Thank you. Coach Herm Edwards, ESPN NFL analyst with us here on Game Night on ESPN Radio and the all-new ESPN app. And he's right about that. 1,000 yards per game.
1: That's wild.
2: One game.
1: That's wild.
2: One wow. game. Bryce Young threw for 361. Caleb Williams threw for 269. DeAndre Swift ran for 124. Chuba Hubbard ran for 49. You know what I mean? Like, there's so many yards that were gained in that game. And a lot of scoring, 59-37, the Bears over the Carolina Panthers. But we got more from Monday Night Football. Matter of fact, the guy that did all the running, the guy that was running like he was mad at the grass, Kenneth Walker, we'll hear from him next on Game Night on ESPN Radio on the all-new ESPN app.
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0: It's always you know, whatever the coach feels. At the end of the day, like you said, he already burned the play. It's out there on film, so they know about it. It does remind me, though, when he did, and Raider fans are still angry to this day about it, where they did that ring around the rosy.
1: Yeah.
0: We're sitting in the press box like, what the hell are they doing?
1: Uh-huh.
0: Yeah.
1: Came out, scored a touchdown.
0: Man, they were scoring. They were having fun with that one.
1: But, like, really think about the confidence that you have to have in your players to do things like that.
0: Right.
1: You got to empower your players to do that stuff. And then the players have to take responsibility by executing it properly. Because if you don't, you're never going to call anything crazy again. But if you empower your players to say, we're going to do something wild and they execute it, then you're going to keep on doing it.
0: Yeah, and you only have so much time. You know, to be able to go over so many different plays. So a play like that, you have to assume is not getting a whole lot of practice time because you have so much other that you have to install. And, again, you've got to use your time so wisely with the way that the CBA is set up. There's no two-a-days anymore. There's no any of those extended practices. So you only have so much time to get as much in as possible. So, you know, for the players to be able to pick that up. But, again, going up, you know, to what Andy Reid just said, oh, we've ran it before, just not as smooth. So it happens like that.
1: Times where it looked like a different play because it worked. You know what I'm saying?
0: Exactly. So, you know, it's the creativity of Andy Reid, and it worked to perfection in that moment. Again, Kansas City gets the easy victory to close out week one of Monday Night Football there, 31-10 over the Denver Broncos. He's Emmett Golden. I'm Q Myers. On the other side of things, Bo Nix. What was his experience like with Davis Webb calling plays? What did he feel that was the biggest issues in that game for Denver? We'll actually hear from Bo Nix next here on Game Night on ESPN Radio on the all-new ESPN app.
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0: huge divisional win at home against the Broncos, but did they do enough to prove the doubters wrong and that the AFC still runs through them? 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
1: 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NBA, the trade sending Kawhi Leonard from the Clippers to Toronto is official. ESPN, Shams Charania.
2: The Raptors have been ready. Kawhi Leonard has been ready. The league has been ready as well to sign off on this trade. It really just took the Clippers on Monday to sign off on this trade after 13 days since their punishment was given by the NBA. A massive one, right? 5 first-round picks docked. $30 million fine, their owner Steve Ballmer being suspended. So they've used the last couple weeks to absorb the punishment, work through their internal logistics. And remember, back on June 30th, the sides agreed to the deal that we see on screen right there. Brandon Ingram, Grady Dick, 2 unprotected first-round picks, an unprotected first-round pick swap, 2 second-round picks going to the Clippers. But this trade was on pause because of the NBA's investigation. But the rulings are in, the green lights are in, and Steve Ballmer accepting his punishment and moving forward here, complying with the NBA's ruling, played a big part in the Clippers being allowed now to move forward.
1: And Kawhi Leonard waiving his trade kicker worth about $7.5 million to help facilitate the trade to Toronto. That bonus would have pushed the Raptors above the first apron. As for the Raptors in the Eastern Conference this coming season, earlier on NBA Today, our Mark J. Spears.
3: I saw the Toronto Raptors when they lost to the Cleveland Cavaliers, and but they took them 7 games. You know, this is certainly was a team on the rise without Kawhi. You know, with Scottie Barnes, R.J. Barrett, a lot of young talent. And then now he goes to Kawhi, gets to go back to the 6 and teach him how to win. And are they the favorites in the East? No. Are they scary in the East? Yes, I definitely think they are.
1: Kawhi Leonard now going to Toronto from the Clippers. Hockey, Montreal coach Martin St-Louis gets a multi-year extension. The Hall of Fame player was hired as coach on an interim basis in 2022. First ever NHL role. His other experience being at the youth level. Had the interim tagged at the end of that season and has now guided the Canadiens to consecutive playoff berths, advancing to the Eastern Conference Final last season. Back to baseball, White Sox Guardians battling for the division. Chicago battling against recent struggles. Monday, White Sox center fielder Tristan Peters was simply battling. Started with a 1-2 count.
4: The 18th pitch of the at-bat. Outside ball 4. And the White Sox dugout erupts.
5: So frustrating.
4: An 18-pitch walk, and that'll be the end of the line for Gavin Williams.
1: 18-pitch walk, longest plate appearance in Major League Baseball in 6 years. As you heard, after that walk, Gavin Williams, pulled from the game, throwing a season-high 113 pitches, the final 18 to Peters, the most to a player in baseball since Cardinals catcher Matt Wieters faced 19 in 2020. Chicago, after that at-bat, would go on to score 6 runs. Peters saying after the game, quote, felt like I was up there for an hour. I was exhausted.
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0: Number 5.
1: Padres holding the 3rd wild card spot of the National League, maintaining their lead on Arizona, courtesy of their night in Denver. 97.3 The Fan.
7: And Tatis hits it in the air to deep center field. Herring is going back at the wall. Look it up. Gonna go deep into the forest at Coors. A long home run to center for Fernando Tatis Jr. A 2-run shot in the 2nd inning to extend the Padre lead to 5-1.
0: Number 4.
1: In Queens, the Orioles rally in the 8th. WBAL.
8: Henderson strokes this. Right center field and deep. That's way back there. And that's gone. A Henderson homer. And Baltimore takes the lead in the 8th. 2-1 Orioles.
0: Number 3.
1: Cubs move atop the National League wildcard standings, thanks in part to a 4-hit night from PCA. Cubs Radio Network.
9: Fly ball to right field. It's deep. Back goes Acuna. Near the wall. That ball is gone. Pedro Armstrong with a 2-run homer. Listen to this crowd.
0: Number 2.
1: Yankees officially clinching a postseason berth, with Aaron Judge contributing his first homer since Memorial Day weekend. Yes Network.
10: Driven deep to left field. There it goes! See ya!
1: 1 of the NFL wraps up in Kansas City with the Chiefs running wild over the Broncos. 96.5 The Fan.
5: They go big again. Izudu's in the block. The Chiefs hand it off. Walker trying to get to the outside. Does so at the 45 midfield. 45 of the Broncos. 40, 30, 25. And in stays in bounds. 10, 5. Touchdown. Kansas City on fourth down and one. It's a home run. 60-yard run by Ken Walker III.
1: Walker running for 173 yards. He scored two touchdowns in his Chiefs debut, including that 60-yard touchdown scamper.
10: Yeah, we ran the play a few times, and I knew they was going to crash in. So when they crashed in, I just bounced it out. I was just one-on-one with the corner, and, you know, I ran him, and, you know, it was out, off to the races from there.
1: Walker with the most yards rushing by a Chiefs player since Andy Reid became coach there. They can thank the Broncos defense, too. Chiefs breaking 19 tackles, 11 of them by Walker. It's Tuesday, September 15th. Hall of Famer Dan Marino, 65 today. Much more reaction to week one straight ahead with Evan Canty and Michelle Unsportsmanlike is next. I'm Jay Reynolds. Back tomorrow with SportsCenter All Night. 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
1: I'm David Johnston with the 960 The Ref Southern Sports Center. The Georgia football team gets back in action Saturday. The Dogs play their first SEC and road game of the year. The Dogs will be at Arkansas for a noon kickoff. Yesterday it was announced that the Oklahoma game the following Saturday on September 26th here in Athens will kick off at 3:30, game to be televised by either ESPN or ABC. The Braves fell to the Cubs last night, 7-3. Atlanta's lead over the Phillies now 4.5 in the NL East. Braves and Cubs play again tonight at 7:40 right here on The Ref. The Falcons have their home opener Sunday at 1, hosting the Panthers. You get the top national and local sports stories every 20 minutes. 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
18: Cubs score three in the second, two more in the third, and they cruise to victory. A 7-3 score in game one of the three-game set. It wasn't a good night for Ronaldo Lopez. Three innings, six hits, five earned runs, two walks, and two strikeouts en route to the loss. He drops to 4-5 on the season. Pretty good day for Drake Baldwin, though. He went 2-3, as did Michael Harris the second. Mauricio Dubon added two hits. And Mike Yastrzemski, the big blow, a pinch hit, two-run home run. Game one. One in the books. Game two coming up tomorrow night. Kevin Gausman will get the ball for the Cubs. He's 9-12, has a 4.60 ERA and 171 strikeouts. Martin Perez will get the ball for the Braves. He's 8-9, has a 3.05 ERA, 56 walks and 98 strikeouts. Ford Leadoff Show coming your way at 6:25 and first pitch between the Braves and Cubs, 7:40 Eastern, 6:40 Central Time. And of course, you can hear all of it on the Atlanta Braves Radio Network.
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3: 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Dave and Logan along with you, and a good Tuesday morning. We're currently in Fayetteville, Arkansas. It's 77 degrees, since that's where I left the phone from yesterday. Currently in Athens, 71 degrees. Actually cooler here than it is there. Going to get up to 87 today, 88 tomorrow, and 89 on Thursday. And dipping back to Fayetteville, the Saturday forecast still saying mostly sunny skies with a high of 93. Georgia kicking things off with Arkansas at noon on Saturday. And we'll have the game for you right here on the Ref. Ryan Silverfield. What did Mike Griffith call him yesterday? Silver Heels or Silver or something. I don't even know if he realized he said it. And the stuff we were talking about yesterday, Logan, would Kirby get asked? Well, yes, he did.
9: Yeah, just a couple questions in. And I get it. I totally understand why it's a relevant topic. And I don't know. It's, people need to write stories. But I think Mike had a good point, too, that they don't get much time with Kirby and only a couple questions each. But no, I don't blame whoever. I don't even know who asked the question, but it came up right away. So our over under was satisfied if you took the yes or no, not the over under, that he would get asked the question. It got right off the bat.
3: So yeah,
9: I think it was an injury question. Then hey, by the way, this coach across the way is running his mouth. What you think about that, Kirby? And Kirby said exactly what we expected him to say. Just like, hey, that's water under the bridge. We're playing football now.
3: Exactly.
9: But do I believe Kirby when he says that? Not 100%. I don't think Kirby forgets anything. I think Kirby always looks. Remember the during COVID, the Michael Jordan documentary, the Bulls documentary, The Last Dance. Michael Jordan numerous times sort of gave examples of where he kind of just made up stuff in his head to get extra motivation. Well, Kirby doesn't need to make up anything in his head this week for extra motivation. Mm-hmm. All he has to do is go listen to a soundbite from Ryan Silverfield when he was the Memphis Tigers head coach about a year ago or whatever, whenever the timeline was. I honestly, God, don't even remember when he said it. Was it back in the, was it last football season? I don't know.
3: Yeah, it was on one of his coaches' shows early in the season.
9: Mm-hmm. So it was last fall.
3: Okay. It was about a year ago.
9: Yeah. And at the time, I don't think Ryan Silverfield knew that he would be hosting the Georgia Bulldogs in Fayetteville, Arkansas. But funny how the world finds a way, isn't it?
3: Sure is.
9: Funny how it finds a way. So
3: just watch out what you say. Sometimes it can come back to get you.
9: So yeah,
3: not that I know that this is getting him or anything like that, but still, it's something that's been talked about way more than it probably should have. And I agree with you. Whether Kirby will, basically, whether he'll just kind of sit on this or whatever he'll do, but it's out there if he wants to use it. And that's it. But it's like, how do you use it? Hey, this guy's saying y'all drive too fast. Not that he's going to say that to the team, but you know what I mean? It's just like, hey, this coach thinks it's funny to make a joke about us.
9: Yeah. Here's what he said, by the way. Here's the 20-second soundbite from last fall. Ryan Silverfield, he's basically at one of those, like, at a restaurant, got probably the voice of the Tigers, I have no idea what his name is, interviewing Ryan Silverfield at his weekly radio show.
5: Sure, we do this all the time, but generally on a Sunday afternoon when we meet with the team, we do two things, and we always start off with not our standard. We always start with a negative, and the not our standard is Georgia wide receiver, right, arrested for driving 900 miles per hour over the speed limit, right? That's a weekly occurrence. So that's one of those, like, we'll show.
9: Probably got his good laugh out of that. That's yeah, a week.
3: You know, it was all good until he said, it's a weekly occurrence, and then you can hear the other guy laughing.
9: If he had not said, well, that's a weekly occurrence, and he's not wrong about what he's saying, that, hey, one of the negatives that we saw around college football, this guy in Athens, Georgia, was driving really fast and didn't represent his team very well. That's facts.
3: What was the date of that?
9: He throws in the stab. I don't know. Someone shared the video directly. This is not a tweet from Memphis or anything.
3: Because the interesting thing, too, is that Memphis was one of those teams a lot of people thought had a chance to get to the playoff. And they had high expectations coming into last season. And they started out with a, let's see, they won their first one, two, three, four. They won their first five games, but then they went 3-5 the rest of the season. So I was just kind of wondering if there was a date on that.
9: It is. It's exactly 1 year ago today, September 15th, 2025. So it was early last season when he made his comments.
3: So they were either 2-0 or 3-0, and then their season just kind of bottomed out. They were like 500 the rest of the way.
9: Yeah, and you're right. I don't know what you tell the team. Do you play the clip for the team this week? I doubt it. I don't think that's really worth the time. But I mean, Kirby and the coaches will certainly have something to maybe talk about behind closed doors. And look, this is not like you're going up against an equal. No disrespect to Arkansas, but I will just point out another fact. This is not a Georgia equal that you're going up against. Vegas doesn't feel that way either. I think what you do if you want to do anything is very similar to what Kirby Smart did to Vanderbilt back in the 2021 season. You just kind of left your foot on the gas a little bit longer. What was that final score in 21? 60-0 or 65-0, whatever Georgia whipped Vanderbilt the year after they did not show up to Athens, not once but twice. We all in the back of our head felt like, yeah, the next time they play, Kirby's not going to be too happy about that. And maybe some players on the team weren't too happy about that either, but Georgia got off to a really fast start that day. I want to say it was 28-0 at the end of the first quarter. I think you pulled JT Daniels after the one quarter there, but you still just kind of ran the offense at a very

0: little starting offensive line with a very angry Nate Frazier running the ball. Maybe Talon Taylor has a deep route. Maybe Scovey White Helton has a little slant route up his sleeve or something. Something a little extra than what you normally would run when the game is under control. And I think Georgia will have that opportunity this weekend. I just don't see a world in which Arkansas makes this a game well into the late third, fourth quarter. That's how I see it.
1: I agree. I just know that the talent level of the competition definitely ramps up this week, though. I thought it would be a little tougher against Western Kentucky than it was, and it wasn't. And now here's an Arkansas team that, hey, they're going to be at home. They're an SEC team. They have better athletes than what we've seen the first couple of weeks. They are mad because they're playing at noon. They're mad because they had that late game last week. They kind of acted like it, kind of played like it. But I think what we're seeing, though, is right now there's like 13 teams in the SEC that look like they have a chance to have good seasons. Some have a chance, it looks like, to have great seasons. Mm-hmm. I don't put Arkansas in that boat at the moment. I don't. So even Kentucky showed signs of life that first half against Alabama, but the Hogs just haven't. It just didn't, you know. But it was one game. They were on the road. I'm not gonna. What was that? That North Alabama game. That was their FCS opponent. The other team that I'm really kind of shaky on right now is Vandy. So the other three teams, or excuse me, other 13 teams, I'm still kind of interested to see what they're going to look like this year. But got to get through this game and then start getting ready for that 3:30 kickoff against Oklahoma. I just had a feeling yesterday. I know we were talking about it, but I just had a feeling that game was going to end up in the afternoon. And I'll say this, the Lane train, the ridiculousness of how many night games LSU gets compared to Georgia is incredible. It's absolutely incredible. And it played out again yesterday where Oklahoma, having that tough loss on Saturday against Michigan, they now will be Georgia's opponent at 3:30. Now, I'll say this too. I think, and I like the 3:30. That's my favorite kickoff time. But I understand too that a lot of people would like a night game or two, and now I'm not sure. Do you think we're going to get a night game this year here in Athens?
0: Probably against Tech.
1: Ed, I guess let me start over on that question. Besides Tech, not, I know Tech counts, well, but an SEC night game.
0: Only other chance is Missouri.
1: Yeah.
0: And that's the last chance is Missouri. We know Vandy's at noon. We know Auburn's at 3:30. Those are already set.
1: Yeah.
0: So the last chance for an SEC game will be Missouri, and that may not be one of that big ESPN, ABC primetime triple header. It could just be a 7:30, 7:45 SEC network start, which doesn't bother me. I don't care what channel we're on if I'm at the game. But still, it may not be the game of the week night game, but it still may be shuffled kind of back in the back of that thing. Or the ABC could say, we definitely want Georgia on TV. Stick him at 3:30. Which is probably more likely than getting the night game at this point for Missouri. But I echo you. I'm not at all disappointed. Let me rephrase that. I'm not upset. I'll use that word. I'm not upset that it's a 3:30 kickoff. It's going to be a gorgeous, a beautiful day in Athens. By the way, the long-term forecast is starting to favor us a little bit too early. But if it holds right now, we're talking about a high of like 81 degrees that day, which is still warm, but it's not 90. But anyway, what I was saying, the 3:30 will be a great day. We'll stripe out Sanford. The energy will be through the roof. Starting about Thursday of next week, you're going to really start feeling the buzz of the game. And I don't think anybody at 3:30 is going to be mad that they're in Sanford Stadium when the sun's still up. But I did have visions of the big night game that we've had a few of the last few years. It kind of felt like the SEC was finally giving Georgia some of these big-time night games. Here's what I don't like. The very next week, or in a couple weeks, when we go to Alabama, we already know that is going to be a night game. That's already been assigned a night game. So if you're going to put Georgia on the road with its, I think, its toughest game, I mean, you can make an argument Ole Miss is the toughest game, but I think going to Tuscaloosa is insanely hard. We already know that's going to be a night game. I would have liked a little bit of balance there to say, hey, if we're putting you on the road in Tuscaloosa at night, we're going to let you play Oklahoma at your

0: place at night. And Ole Miss still very well could be a night game. That's a flex. We don't know if that's going to be 3:30 or 8 o'clock. It could be either one right now. I would lean toward 8 o'clock. So if you go on the road with your two toughest games at night and you don't get a night game at home, I wish there was a little more balance offered by the SEC there.
1: There doesn't seem to be.
0: It doesn't.
1: At all.
0: The numbers that you were just alluding to, this is crazy. Someone put this together using whatever. So this is from 2022 through 2025. So a four-year span up before this season started. 28 total games. And now these SEC games are just so right. There are 28 total games in Tiger Stadium in Baton Rouge. That sounds like all of them. 82%, Dave, 23 of the 28 games kicked off at 6 o'clock Central Time or later. That's insane to think about, isn't it?
1: Yeah.
0: I wouldn't want that many, to be honest with you. I don't need night games against your FCS opponents and non-conference, whatever. But when you get the big SEC games and it's just a foregone conclusion that you're LSU and you're going to get to play at night. Yeah, I understand where people start screaming conspiracy theory there. And I get that it's a spectacle. The SEC, ABC, ESPN, they love showcasing it. It's a spectacle at Georgia when we have a night game. I think we do a hell of a good job. We'll talk to Alan Thomas in about 30 minutes, 45 minutes. They do an amazing job making Athens, Georgia and Sanford Stadium a spectacle. But you know what? Everything is a spectacle these days. Everybody's got the light show. Everybody has the ability to put those wristbands on and make it even extra nowadays. Fireworks are the norm. I mean, SEC at night is awesome, no matter where you are. But for some reason, the networks seem to think that Baton Rouge is just head and shoulders above everything else, and we need to see it every single week.
1: And that's what we get, apparently.
0: You're going to like it, too.
1: Yeah, you're going to get it. You're going to like it, and you're going to see.
0: But backing up a little
1: calling
0: bit.
1: Calling Baton Rouge with everybody else.
0: Darn right. Which is not a bad song.
1: No, I love the song.
0: It's a good song. But backing up a little bit, we will have a very, very nice day September 26th. 3:30 is a gorgeous kickoff time. It is my preferred kickoff time after November, if that makes sense. I get giddy inside thinking about those games in November that kick off at 3:30 where the sun's kind of low when you kick off and it's already full-blown night game in the second half. But it'll be a beautiful day. We'll stripe out Sanford like we've already talked about, and the energy will be great. It's plenty of tailgate time. We get a chance to watch Texas and Tennessee while we tailgate and kind of pack that thing up and walk to the stadium around, I don't know, 2 o'clock. We always have a rule of thumb. We start packing up our tailgate 1 hour and 15 minutes before kickoff. That gives us enough time to pack up, to grab Dave the roadie, the road drink, the drink you walk with to the stadium. And then you get in your seats roughly about 30 or so minutes before kickoff, and you're ready to roll. That gives us that kind of window. But it'll be a good day. I don't think it's a negative that it's 3:30. I just think that a lot of fans were really kind of hoping for that big SEC night game. But Lane Kiffin and LSU, once again, get it over us.
1: In case you're wondering, because this stuff all matters, while we were talking, I was looking up something. I noticed that, bowl projections already out for ESPN. Good. And Mark Schlabaugh likes us to play Indiana in the championship game.
0: Championship.
1: How about that? Vegas, baby.
0: Does he pick the winner or just say we're going to play in the championship game?
1: I would have to scroll a little bit more. I can't tell if he's just going right up to the championship game. But he has Georgia and Indiana. Number 2, Georgia. Number 4, Indiana.
0: I was going to ask if there was a seed next to that. That would indicate that Georgia won the SEC, I think. With the two.
1: Well, he had the number 1 seed as Texas.
0: Oh, okay. So Texas would win the SEC.
1: Yeah, but you can still get into the into the playoff now since they've changed that rule there a little bit.
0: Well, that I think would constitute a good season if Georgia makes it that far.
1: I would think so, yeah. Vegas, baby.
0: And I know a lot of folks would say, you know what, maybe we should go out to Vegas for January 25th. What is the average temperature in Vegas on January 25th?
1: Cold at night and probably, I don't know, 70s or 80s during the day?
0: Okay, the average high, a little lower than I would have guessed. Average high, 59 to 60.
1: Ooh.
0: low 41 to 42. Yeah. That's not a big window. Just basically 60 and 41. Yeah.
1: Just kind of stays cold to coolish.
0: Sounds great, though.
1: I know, it does.
0: Sounds kind of nice, as long as the wind's not whipping in your face.
1: I agree. Totally agree. But, yeah, let's see how all this plays out. So here's how things shook out yesterday when they announced the TV time. So Bama and South Carolina, and I know some of these were already set in the window, and I don't have what they were, but so you got Bama and South Carolina. That'll be at 7 o'clock in Tuscaloosa.
0: It's an interesting game, by the way.
1: You'll have Vandy at Auburn. That'll be at 4:15. That's on the 26th. Ole Miss at Florida. If I'm saying all this, yeah. Ole Miss at Florida. And that'll be at 3:30, along with the Dogs and Sooners. And then you'll have LSU, Texas A&M at 7:30. Missouri and Mississippi State at 7:45. And we already knew the noon game that day was Texas at Tennessee. And I didn't mention the non-conference, a couple of non-conference games. But that's what it's looking like for next Saturday.
0: And this is where it gets a little bit odd. So, like, South Carolina at Alabama, that was one of those designated night games months ago. Like, we knew that game was going to be night. But it's on ESPN. Now, in a previous world, the 7 o'clock game on ESPN was like cream of the crop. Like, that's the primo. Like, hey, it doesn't get bigger than that. But now that ABC has the triple header with the SEC, that's where the three best games, at least what's decided the three best games back in the summer, that's where they sit in limbo, like Georgia had to wait yesterday to get its kickoff time. It's funny to me, not funny, but kind of it's weird in a way that South Carolina at Alabama back in the summer was not deemed one of the top three games, but they already got the night game on ESPN, which is like the fourth tier of the network time slots. So, hey, Alabama fans, they're probably happy about it. Hey, we're happy to be the fourth tier kickoff today because we got the 7 o'clock ESPN. We didn't have to wait around to see if we were going to be one of the three that if one of them will be 7:30, the other's 3:30. They were probably happy as heck to say, we'd love to light up Bryant-Denny Stadium at 7 o'clock with South Carolina here. I wish sometimes, and look, this is a kind of a circle here. Yeah, you would like to go ahead and get some of those games as a 7 o'clock, but that means you're the fourth best billing of the day. I don't think Alabama fans are used to being the fourth best billing of the weekend. But here we are.
1: And they were looking like in that first half they were going to be worse than fourth best billing on these SEC teams. But a good second half, a very good second half, and here we are with them.
0: I think Kentucky ran out of gas, and early on they were really, really giving Keelan Russell, the young quarterback, some fits, and they were making him make mistakes.
1: The business.
0: And in a world I like to envision, and it's a pretty world I'm liking to envision, if Georgia goes out there and plays its absolute best defensive game in Tuscaloosa, I could see you making that guy continuously make mistakes throughout the night. I don't know if Georgia will run out of gas like Kentucky did. That's the world I like.
1: Yeah.
0: Got to go do it. Got to go see what happens. But that game in Tuscaloosa is very interesting, in my opinion.
1: Logan, let's take a timeout. We'll come back. We'll get those leadoff emails. We got Alan Thomas coming in. We'll talk with Chip Towers at 8:05. Annika joins us. We've got the Dr. Pepper touchdown trivia. I was going to ask, who was Georgia's leading rusher on Saturday? But I think we might know that one. Do you know right off?
0: Was it Bowens?
1: Nope.
0: I don't. I've not studied the box score. I'm sorry. I would not be good at touchdown trivia right now.
1: I believe he had one carry.
0: Was that just his only one? He had a nice hurdle to go along with it.
1: Let me make sure. He may have had more than one carry. He had two carries.
0: I guess Frazier's the obvious answer.
1: Mm-mm.
0: No?
1: See, that's probably it's not obvious.
0: Is it Dwight Phillips?
1: Puglisi.
0: Oh, you're right.
1: Yeah.
0: When you get a 70-yard touchdown, that helps.
1: Yeah. I know. That will not be on the quiz. Or will it? Ooh, kind of like the bourbon.
0: Who was up at 6:28?
1: I know. Maybe you just got a hint. We shall see. All right, it's $629.
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0: Morning Show 960, The Ref, presented by Piedmont Orthopedics and Sports Medicine, the official healthcare provider of the Georgia Bulldogs. You ever been down to your last silver dollar, Dave?
1: Oh, yeah. Oh, yeah.
0: Hate when I just have no jingle in the pocket, one single silver dollar. If I went into Quick Trip or Racetrack or any gas station around here and needed something for a dollar or less and flipped a silver dollar to the clerk, are they going to accept that? I honestly don't know. Like, will they even know what that is? They're probably so young, they've never seen one before.
1: Give them a buffalo nickel, or wooden nickel, or a buffalo nickel. See what they do.
0: Before we get to emails, I used to drive a lot in Atlanta, part of my job for that courier thing I did for a while, but I learned a trick at the Georgia 400 toll booth, which is no longer there. There was a coin return that no one knew was a thing, because you always used to have to flip 50 cents in that thing. You always had to have jingle change in your car. But anytime I would go through there a couple of times a day, Dave, I'd reach down in the coin return, grab the coins that got rejected, because you're always going to find like an old Buffalo nickel, or you're going to find an old Canadian dime or something like that that wasn't recognized, and you'd always leave with more money than you threw in there.
1: Yeah. That's cool.
0: Kind of a trick.
1: Yeah.
0: So
1: you've got a lot of riches from coins that are either like really rare, defunct, or another country.
0: Yeah, I don't think I ever really struck it rich. It would have been nice to find some like super rare 1912 whatever worth $1 million. That would have been nice. But now I used to always have a lot of Canadian coins because people would think they were quarters and toss them in. I don't know. It's just kind of weird. Just kind of an oddity.
1: Yeah.
0: Real quick, before we get to emails, too, the Braves lose last night. Just a stinker of a game. Look, the Cubs are good, by the way. They're a good team fighting for everything right now. You're going to run into that. We knew this 13-game stretch was not going to be easy. In fact, I would identify going back to the Philadelphia series in Philly up until the end of this series on Wednesday, the 13 games in 13 days maybe is the toughest of the season. And we're wrapping that thing up right now. I got another one with the Cubs tonight, but Reynaldo got pushed around yesterday. Pete Crow Armstrong did Pete Crow Armstrong things, and you just lost a baseball game. But if you want some good news on that, the New York Mets have officially been eliminated from postseason contention.
1: They get the E.
0: They got the E next to their name now.
1: Eliminated.
0: So even if the Braves don't win another game, it's been a successful season. The Mets getting eliminated.
1: The Mets have been eliminated. Yeah,
0: you see a sad Mr. Met on the ESPN graphic that I found. Sorry, Mr. Met.
1: All right, Logan. Let's do it. Time for emails.
2: You've got mail.
1: Good Tuesday morning from our man, Dr. Clay, down in South Florida, Delray Beach. He says, good Tuesday morning to the John Ellsworth and Frank Pepiot of Sports Radio. On this Tuesday morning, where we just experienced some magical college football weekend, where it seemed Texas pulled a rabbit out of its hat with every fourth down conversion, Ohio State choosing not to kick a field goal to go up 13-0, a punt off the face mask that they somehow recovered, a fumble that somehow bounced their way in the fourth quarter, another missed field goal by an Ohio State kicker, and Ohio State not just letting Texas score and allowing them to burn the clock. Why not Ellsworth and Pepiot, the two original writers of musical variety show Hullabaloo? It was on this show that a young Steve Miller met Diana Ross and came up with the idea of this song that should have been played Saturday night in Austin. Let's hear some Abracadabra.

0: discussed thoroughly as that was going on. You got to let them score here. You're not going to get the ball back.
1: Yeah, I mean, I agree. I agree with that. It's just...
0: I know it goes against the principle of what you practice for, but at some point, you have to realize that you're committing in-game suicide if you don't.
1: I guess the gamble was, all right, if we can just be stout, stuff them, make them make a mistake, maybe cause a fumble at the goal line, something. But yeah, the odds are not good.
0: No.
1: Paul Johnson led the Dogs score back in 2009 and got the ball back with a chance to tie. Thankfully, Justin Houston had a nice interception to end it. But
0: it was the right call,
1: it
0: too.
1: It was the right call. I wish Sean Ealy would have taken a knee at the one, but you can't coach that.
0: When we lost to Auburn here in, I think it was, it would have been, 05? And they kick a late field goal to beat us. We should have let them score. Mm-hmm. And we didn't. And that one still kind of burns my craw a little bit there. It frosts my gourd.
1: There you go.
0: Auburn won 31-30 in 05. We didn't let them score. They run the clock down and win it with a last second field goal. Sometimes you just got to do it. By the way, Dr. Clay says Aylesworth and Pepiot were also the co-creators of Hee Haw. So I imagine they're hugely popular with the hillbillies in Knoxville, too. Dogs.
1: Hard to argue.
0: But if you're in Knoxville, you definitely have to be popular with them, for sure. Dr. Clay says this Braves team cannot be trusted when they look bad or good. Clearly not the same since his arm injury. Since his injury... Reynaldo Lopez gets shelled again and goes back on the DL. At least A.J. Smith-Shawver, in a good outing for him, didn't burn the bullpen up. That was a big thing last night. He comes in and goes the final five innings. So at least the Braves only used a couple of pitchers last night, and that was kind of, if there was a bright side of anything last night. It was, again, another... When the Braves lose a game, they just lose a game. They lose clunkers.
1: They do. Wasn't he scheduled to start tonight?
0: He was scheduled, yes. I think he was scheduled to start either tonight or tomorrow. Well, Perez tonight. Maybe it was Shawver tomorrow.
1: I say put Shawver back out there tonight. I mean, no, I'm kidding, obviously. But that does shuffle things up a little bit.
0: Yeah.
1: But, and forgive me. Sometimes I wake up early and don't read all the headlines. Did Reynaldo go back on the IL late last night?
0: You and me finding out at the same time. I'm the same way. I was like, oh, I didn't know that.
1: But is that a thing, or did you fact check it?
0: That's what Clay wrote.
1: Okay.
0: So maybe they put him back on the DL.
1: Well, let's see. 21 hours ago, that was before the game, the Braves recalled Owen Murphy and designated Bailey Falter for assignment.
0: What?
1: That's breaking news. Let me see here. All tied up. Da-da-da. I'm not seeing anything about Reynaldo. Sorry, I feel disorganized. But
0: that's okay. We'll keep digging a little bit and see if we find anything. Let's see here. There's a story. It says the Braves will put him back on the DL for shoulder.
1: All right. Yeah. Well, that tells me you will not see him this year.
0: Yeah,
1: he's done.
0: He done, sir.
1: Yeah, you don't just recover from that super quick and get ready for the playoffs.
0: Yeah. Let's see here. Where were we? Chat Stevie T concerning stat of the day. Going into last night, David Peterson, the Cubs starter, his last six appearances, 25 innings, 32 hits, 16 BBs, bases on balls, not former Confederate general Braxton Bragg, a whip of 1.9, and a 5.4 ERA. Last night, he allows three hits and one run in six innings while striking out seven to get the win.
1: I know the Wrigley Field faithful always make it a cool atmosphere up there. It's an admirable place. But, man, I think they're kind of in the playoff fever right now. They love what they have on the field. And I think it's just a tough place to play right now. What is their home record, real quick? I did not look at that. The Cubs at home this year. That's not hard to find. Give me 1 second. And, by the way, they are, as of today, where are they in the wild card standings? Dave...
0: I have them at 44 and 32, I believe.
1: The first team in. They have a 2.5-game lead. It's close, but they're the top team of the wild card. At home, they are an impressive 44-32. They are now 12 games over 500 in Wrigley Field. That's a really, really good home record. Not to say that just excuses the Braves for just laying a stinker last night. It just, you have to take all factors into consideration. You stepped into a playoff environment last night.
0: Yep.
1: And you're going to do it again tonight. And again tomorrow.
0: And tomorrow night.
1: Yeah.
0: Exactly. Absolutely. Back to the email. Louisiana Governor Jeff Landry, an actual quote about this weekend. He says, "I'm hoping we can go in there and play in a complete Southern hospitality. The Chats TVT prediction is that there will be a version of Southern hospitality that LSU will receive for sure."
1: I am a little, not concerned, I just hope. I really hope that Ole Miss fans don't do something really, really dumb, like throw batteries from the upper deck. The old Mets to John Rocker thing. And I'm not saying John Rocker didn't deserve it. It's just, you don't do that. You know, it was when Tennessee fans were throwing golf balls and mustard bottles. Like, that was bad. You can really, really hurt somebody throwing a mustard bottle from the upper deck. That's a scary thing. I worry. Here's my concern about all that, though. I don't want to like get into some kind of delay of game and like have to bring the players off the field. I could see where that could be a thing on Saturday night, where some stuff gets rained out of the stands, and all of a sudden they're saying, "Hey, everybody, back to the locker room." And then we're in this lengthy delay. Like, don't do that, because I really want to watch the football game.
0: Exactly.
1: I think the football game is pretty intriguing.
0: Yeah, so, even if there weren't the Lane Kiffin drama.
1: It's a good game.
0: It's still an intriguing game. Yeah,
1: so
0: this just adds to it. Don't screw it up, Ole Miss.
1: I'm worried they're going to screw it up, and I don't know what you can do. Like, okay, I'm going to give an extreme example. I'm not expecting this, but what if the Ole Miss fans don't let up? And after warning and warning and warning, they still throw stuff out there. I could see a world where you're like, all right, everybody out. We're playing a game like COVID style in front of nobody. That's not going to happen. I'm just saying, I don't want to get to the level where we even have that discussion of how do we get these fans out of here. I'm sure security is going to be super tight. Premier League Soccer goes through this every single match. Manchester City and Manchester United played this past weekend, Dave. One of the most heated rivalries in the Premier League.
0: Yeah.
1: When the visiting section has like a wall of police protecting them, you know it's serious. It's
0: right.
1: Like these guys hate each other. I don't know if you put a wall of security guards around the Ole Miss students. And by the way, I think it'll be the students more than the alums in the stands that are going to act a fool. So maybe you take extra measures with the student section. I see this at Sanford sometimes on the heated games. You'll see like a security guard standing at the end of an aisle. They're not watching the game, Dave. They have no interest in eyes on the field. They are watching and panning the crowd nonstop. I would like to think that Ole Miss security is going to be in lockdown mode, watching the students and ejecting anybody that does anything stupid right away. I hope that's the case, because I think people will do stupid things on Saturday night.
0: Stupid people will do stupid things.
1: They will.
0: Hopefully there won't be many stupid people there.
1: Will College Game Day bring Lane Kiffin on set this weekend?
0: Yeah.
1: I'm sure they would love to.
0: Only with like chicken wire like they have in the Blues Brothers.
1: And they do have a protective thing around the game day set.
0: They'll drive him over in like a version of the Pope Mobile.
1: But in a way, don't you kind of think that if they do successfully get him on stage at game day, make a couple jokes, like, doesn't that kind of break the ice a little bit?
0: No.
1: You don't think so?
0: No.
1: Just kind of fuels the fire?
0: I don't think they need to bring him to the set.
1: I think
0: that would be a terrible idea.
1: I guarantee
0: that'd be like bringing Ted Cruz to game day. Oh, wait a minute. That happened.
1: I guarantee game day would love Lane Kiffin on the set, but maybe LSU is smart enough to say, we're not gonna do that. We're in lockdown mode until kickoff.
0: Just as everyone predicted, the leading tacklers on defense for the Falcons were Sidney Brown and Divine Diablo. Also, just as most discovered, the Falcons have players named Sidney Brown and Divine Diablo. I'll have to say, Clay, I was thinking the same thing. Now, Divine Diablo was like the one of only two of the starters that I had heard of. It's like I take that back. AJ Terrell, Jesse Bates, Divine Diablo, but basically only because he has such a unique name. And I didn't know any of the other guys on that defense. None of them. It was crazy. And they're good. I thought some good players.
1: Do
0: the defense had a pretty good game.
1: Do you know where Divine Diablo played his college ball?
0: I don't.
1: He is a Virginia Tech Hokie.
0: How about that?
1: Do you know where Sidney Brown played his college
0: ball? I do not.
1: Will Leach is a big fan. He's an Illinois Illini.
0: How about that?
1: I would not have known that.
0: No. But good for them.
1: Mm-hmm.
0: They're going to need to step it up. They're playing a Panthers team that scored 37 on Sunday. That Panthers team also gave up 59.
1: Yeah, that'll do it.
0: Chat Stevie T stat of the weekend. Because the Kyle Pitts re-signing seemed questionable in its dollar figures, let's mention this stat again. Kyle Pitts had the same number of receptions Sunday as me, Dave, and Logan, Annika, and Russ combined, with only one more target.
1: Mm.
0: To quote the Tiger Blood version of Charlie Sheen, winning, brutal. Quote of the day from Monday's show, paraphrased. I watched the game till it was 14-0 by Tierra. Then she found out the final score and said, so they suck. There's some bulletin board material for Western Kentucky versus the actual truth. FSU fired their AD before they fired their football coach. Bold strategy, Cotton. Well, doesn't it just feel like that just means Coach Norvell is the old DMW, dead man walking.
1: I'm going to announce my lock of the week tomorrow.
0: Yeah.
1: Alabama's in the running.
0: Yeah.
1: They're laying 20. 20. That's a big number for a Power 4 Florida State team. But the writing is kind of on the wall right now that Florida State may be a lame duck team this year.
0: I was curious as to what it looks like for Florida State after this weekend. And it is
1: it's not all right. Easy.
0: So they were off this past weekend. Who would have known? They didn't even play this past weekend. So they go to Bama, then they host Central Arkansas, and then they've got basically conference games all the way till the end when they play Florida. If they wanted to make a change, if Alabama just blitzes them, they would have Central Arkansas to kind of get ready for the conference run. But yeah, not looking great in Tallahassee. All right, Dr. Clay. Thank you, thank you, thank you. All right, moving on. We got our man Tony in Winder.
2: You got mail.
0: Says, I know a lot of people are bummed about the Oklahoma game time, but for me, the older I get, the more I care about night games. 3:30 is my personal favorite kickoff time. Logan knows I've been saying 3:30 forever. I always like the 3:30s. I love them. Someone mentioned to me, too, that the coaches love them, too, because they're easier for – or not easier. They work better for recruiting weekends. And, I get that. That does make a little bit of sense.
1: I love a 3:30 game.
0: Yeah.
1: Love it. I genuinely do love it. But I also love a good, big night SEC, biggest game of the year under the lights. That's what I was hoping Oklahoma would be. I'm totally at peace, and I'm rooting for Missouri and Georgia Tech to both be 3:30s. That would be beautiful in my mind. I don't need a night game for either one of those. 3:30 after November is awesome. Like I said earlier, you get the low sun early, the night game in the second half. It's great. I love it. Cool weather guaranteed.
0: Lane Kiffin. Oh, I'm sorry. Go ahead.
1: No, I'm just fine. I'm just going to say, but I wish this Oklahoma would have been a night game. But I hear what Tony's saying. Look, the night games we had last year, Alabama and Texas, we were absolutely cooked. I'm talking like physically and mentally when we got home at 1:00 in the morning. It's a long day. I get it.
0: Lane Kiffin said the game this week shouldn't be about him. Of course the game isn't about him, but the week leading up to the game is all about him. FSU fired their AD. I guess keeping the lights on down there is important. Just the thing to do when your football team is heading to Tuscaloosa. He didn't get fired because the lights. This is not Tony. I'm not talking to you about this. It's like, I know it's the funny joke. He didn't get fired because the lights couldn't come on. He's getting fired because of a lot of other things. Some of them were maybe even not in his control. But the connection with the current coach and everything they have going there, this just feels like step one of a two-step process. But what is Florida State now? Are they Nebraska?
1: They're not as good as Nebraska.
0: They're irrelevant. again, or I say again, they're irrelevant.
1: Yeah. They're in the wilderness right now. It's one of those, I will consider them a sleeping giant because they have shown historically they can be a really, really good football team. We've seen them win 3 national championships in the last 35 years. Like that's significant. Yeah. They've been in college football playoffs recently. They would have been in the playoff if their quarterback didn't get injured in 23, and that's just facts.
0: Yeah.
1: And
0: believe me, I'm not anti Florida State.
1: No, I'm not either. In fact, what's good for Florida State is oftentimes good for Georgia.
0: Yeah.
1: We both don't like Florida.
0: Exactly.
1: And we both don't like Tech.
0: Exactly.
1: I've always felt that
0: more
1: way.
0: More so with them about Florida.
1: Absolutely.
0: Though.
1: When they're good, they take good recruits away from
0: exactly.
1: the kids. That being said, I'll retract a little bit. Not a sleeping giant. In the NIL era, they're a sleeping, relevant program that will be relevant again one day. But they need some changes. I think the advice right now, the way things have gotten started at Arkansas, don't hire head coaches from Memphis. Ryan Silverfield doesn't look like he's going to be a great coach at Arkansas. And Mike Norvell, the Memphis coach from 16 to 19, not getting it done at Florida State. So who's the current Memphis coach? I don't even know. Who's the latest Memphis
0: coach?
1: They
0: hired that Charles Huff that went from Marshall to Southern Miss.
1: Right.
0: So I think he's on his third school in 3 years.
1: So if Charles Huff has a good next few years, I would caution anybody hiring Charles Huff. Memphis isn't exactly a pipeline to get your program to the next level.
0: It's pretty weird for sure.
1: And I'm jumping the gun on Silverfield, obviously, but he's already answering questions about noise at his press conferences.
0: Quickly, I know we need to break. The toughest part of being on this Georgia football team might be making the 60-man travel squad. I'm going to bet that yesterday and today's practices are pretty intense. Go Dogs, Tony. All right, we got a break at 6:54.
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0: 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One more email before we go to the break. Alan Thomas will be along with us.
13: You've got mail.
0: Our man Todd, T.A., good news on Tyreek Green yesterday. We'll get to the injury update. The medical report of a high ankle sprain and a probable quick return to action was an excellent prognosis.
1: Could have been worse.
0: We will, yeah, just keep our fingers crossed. The Braves feel like a team that just doesn't have consistent starting pitching after Sale and Mally. In today's MLB, with so much emphasis on throwing the ball so hard on the fastball, the injured arms and pitchers being lost for the season are very taxing. Hey, born today, one of the all-time greats in baseball, Gaylord Perry. Have a terrific Tuesday. Go Dawgs and Atlanta Pro Sports Teams.
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0: I'm David Johnston with a 960 The Ref Southern Sports Center. 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One call, that's all. The Georgia football team gets back in action Saturday. The Dawgs play their first SEC and road game of the year. The Dawgs will be at Arkansas for a noon kickoff. Yesterday it was announced that the Oklahoma game the following Saturday on September 26th here in Athens will kick off at 3:30, game to be televised by either ESPN or ABC. The Braves fell to the Cubs last night, 7-3. Atlanta's lead over the Phillies, now 4.5 in the NL East. Braves and Cubs play again tonight at 7:40 right here on The Ref. The Falcons have their home opener Sunday at 1, hosting the Panthers. You get the top national and local sports stories every 20 minutes. It's Athens, voice of the Dawgs, 960 The Ref.
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0: Georgia Bulldogs, the only team to ever in the history of mankind to win back-to-back 16-team SEC football championships.
1: Well, if you're going to do it this year, you're going to do it on a 9-game schedule.
0: That's right.
1: And a 16-team SEC championship.
0: Just continue to keep adding on. Alan Thomas from the University of Georgia is with us. I thought of you, Alan, last night because...
2: Oh, okay, stop. Right there.
1: Right there. Just end of conversation.
0: Oh, whoa. Didn't expect that. So the Braves game just, like, was out of hand early. So Carol, I go back because I was like, I'm going to bed. I'm tired. I'm going to bed. So I go back into the bedroom, and Carol is watching the Primetime Emmy Awards, which I had no idea those things were even on. But I thought of Alan because... as good as you are on, like, pop culture, pop trivia, I would love to have known, because I didn't, not only do I not know the actors, the actresses, I don't even know the shows anymore that they have, that these people were winning awards for. And I thought, I wonder if Alan knows any of this stuff, or is it strong back 80s and 90s, not so much now? And there was, I think the show that, like, is a big one is The Pit, with the guy that used to be on ER.
2: Noah Wiley.
0: No, yes, Noah Wiley. That was one. And then there was a reality show called The Traitors, T-R-A-I-T-O-R-S, which I'm not familiar with, but apparently it's won every award that it's been up for the last 2 years.
1: Traitors?
0: The Traitors.
1: Oh, I'm looking at it.
0: Yeah.
1: The Traitors.
0: I think it's maybe an English show, but I'm not positive. But I kept thinking, man, I am literally just no good at this anymore.
2: You know, back in the old days when you'd watch the Emmys, you had four channels that they may have been on. Usually back
0: exactly.
2: in my original day, there were three channels
0: exactly,
2: they could have been
0: yes.
2: on. But television
0: before Fox
2: has,
0: even came along.
2: Television has changed the genre.
0: Gosh.
2: When you put into every single streaming platform, there's a cornucopia of programming that's out there. So I have heard of The Pit. I have not heard of The Traitors.
0: Yeah.
1: The Traitors is a reality show, it looks like.
0: That's what I was saying. I may have said
2: a scripted reality show or just a reality show.
1: It says contestants in the game move into a majestic castle and work as a team to complete a series of dramatic and challenging missions to earn money.
0: So yeah, it was up against Dancing with the Stars and stuff
2: like
0: that.
2: Back in the day, they had that same kind of thing. It was called Dungeons and Dragons.
0: Yeah,
1: like that.
0: And you know, it's like, okay, but that show, they were like, it's won all six whatever awards that it was up for this year and all six last year, or something like that. And then, yeah, The Pit was the other one that's about basically the same thing it was, 30 years ago when it was called ER. And that's why Noah Wiley's so good at it.
2: Brings it back.
0: Yeah.
2: It's a little grittier than what ER
0: was
2: back in the day. But yeah.
0: Yeah. So you have seen that one?
2: I have seen an episode of The Pit.
1: I've never heard of The Pit, but I'm starting to think The Pit is not a real reality show because...
0: The Pit is a scripted show.
1: It's scripted, okay.
0: Yeah.
1: The description
0: the Traitors
1: makes it sound
0: is
1: like... I'm sorry, you're right. I'm mixing them up.
0: Right.
1: Okay, so I'm not familiar with The Pit.
2: We're going to have to get Logan circled back into things like Football Saturdays.
1: What is The Pit about?
2: Tailgating.
0: It's like in the ER. It's like an emergency room show, I think. So that was
1: big
0: winner.
1: The Pit, Dave. We like IMDb ratings. Alan, out of 10, what do you think The Pit is in IMDb?
2: Out of 10?
1: Out of 10.
2: Probably an 8.5 to 9.
1: Eight and a half, Dave.
0: That's what I was
1: going to
0: guess, 8.5.
1: 8.9.
0: Yeah.
1: People love The Pit. It's on HBO.
2: Is it IMDb? Is it that people love it, or is it the people that work at IMDb love it?
1: I think it's a people source.
0: It's a user rating?
1: User sources, yeah.
0: What about the Rotten Tomatoes?
1: I don't even know how to use Rotten Tomatoes. I honestly don't even know. I know what you're talking about, but no idea.
0: But you know what was also good TV?
2: The Manning cast.
0: Well, I was going to say, the Texas and Ohio State game. That was good TV in the fourth quarter. Have you gotten the early ratings yet, Alan?
2: No, we'll see them.
0: You get those today?
2: I will see those at some time, probably later today.
0: I assume it did pretty well.
2: I will assume it did well. It should have done well. Anytime you have a number one ranked team on the road, playing on the road and playing Texas, the hype, I had a hard time because I did get a chance to look at a little bit of game day, and it was just too much hype.
0: Yeah.
2: It was. And
0: why at one point did I see the Ohio State cheerleaders behind?
1: Oh, they're all there.
0: Do they always bring in the visiting cheerleader? Okay. I didn't realize that.
2: It's funny because it's obviously a great win for Texas and to win a game late like that. But the noise around the post game interview with Holly Rowe and even the halftime interview that didn't get done is interesting. That television is really sticking its foot into everything and probably overproducing it to a certain extent is my opinion.
1: I had a question about that. So if you didn't see what Alan's referring to, so I guess at halftime, Steve Sarkisian kind of blew off Laura Rutledge and ran away.
2: Well, he was there.
0: They were having technical difficulties.
1: But the post game, let's talk about the post game. We all have seen it by now where Holly Rowe had Steve Sarkisian, was ready to do the normal post game interview, and he real quick hook him, whatever,
0: ran away or something.
1: What is the obligation when ESPN, ABC, or anybody has their game, and I'm sure this is the Leland Barrow department, but like, what is the obligation of the winning coach, which Kirby is quite a bit, to talk to the sideline reporter?
2: It's part of the obligation, part of the broadcast, and is that a winning coach and a winning player will end up doing on-field interviews, and it's pretty standard. And listen, I think they're great and can be great with you get the kind of the raw emotion of games that are there. And, you know, I certainly get the idea that Sark wanted to celebrate with his team and to do that, but you're also representing your university who's just had a big day and a big win. And for him, maybe the emotion's too much, too high, that he was too jacked up, because that was a big win for him personally, having not won a couple of the bigger games. But, you know, there have been some other incidents over the last couple of years where Sark has kind of put himself in interesting positions, and maybe that just goes into the brain. It's a lot easier. Let's put it this way. It's a lot easier to do when you win. The halftime side of it and the way they produced that game is they got both. There were two sideline reporters, which is probably too much. So they got both coaches and the team that was behind, or I don't know if it was the team that was behind or the home team was going to go second. And it just took longer to get there. And I'm sure, you know, he's obviously like any coach, want to get into their locker room to begin what they've got to do, especially when you're down to go through that. And he left before the interview. And I probably don't blame him there, because it did seem like it took a longer amount of time.
1: Yeah, that's understandable.
2: And listen, those interviews, and we do one on radio. Kirby does one.

0: willing to see what's in there. And
1: so but, in the post game where he waited for the cameras to go on and then he said, what do you say, go horns or hook them, whatever, then ran away. I'm thinking back to like Marshawn Lynch. I'm only here so I don't get fined. He fulfilled his obligation of being there. So by Sark saying those words, did that check the box where he technically gave an interview and then ran away? If he had not done anything,
0: I can't answer that from that the legal what deal. You've got it done. It was done. It was. It's listen. It's it'll be discussed and be talked about behind other circles when it comes into the production value of the game and. Know what the obligations are, and you know, I saw the interview with Arch Manning. He obviously did exactly what you would have expected of a Manning to sit there and do the interview, and did it well. And in the emotion of what's going on,
1: Arch had a bad moment yesterday. I don't know if y'all saw that, but he and this is again more SID thing. But did y'all see what he was like? People asked if he had seen like all the viral memes and everything, and he was like, yeah. The one AI video of Sark slapping Holly Rowe was pretty awesome. And it's like, that's not good. That's not a good comment. So whoever Texas's Leland Barrow is probably having a chat with Arch Manning going forward.
2: Teachable moment.
1: Yeah, very, very much a teachable moment. But anyway, just another thing. Okay, I want to crowdsource a little bit, Alan. I want to ask you the questions that I know our listeners want to ask you. I know how this works, or I think I know how this works. Oklahoma's a 3:30 kickoff. A lot of folks were really hoping for the night game. LSU gets another night game. 3:30 is not a punishment. 3:30 is a really good time slot to be in, and it's not a who's going to get the bigger ratings thing. I mean, but Georgia will get a lot of eyeballs at 3:30, as will LSU at night. But understandably, a lot of Georgia fans wanted the
0: night game. Let's do two things here. One is let's not believe, and I think you might have talked about it in the first hour when I heard a little bit, is – ABC being in this mix believes when they have the three games lined up, they look at all three games in totality to try to figure out what's going to draw the biggest numbers across the board.
1: It's a monster.
0: And there's no guarantee that the primetime slot is the best slot. I think that's what people tend to think because primetime is quote unquote primetime, but Saturday's different than primetime. All day for ABC is what they're doing. So 3:30 is in there. I think you have to look at the one other thing that if anything, that may have made some of this decision was the Oklahoma loss.
1: Mm-hmm.
0: More than likely, you're going to see, I think, I don't know who Texas A&M, it's Texas A&M, LSU.
1: They got the night game.
0: So you've got an LSU team who appears to be pretty good. They're probably going to go into that game undefeated. I'm going to guess Texas A&M. So they get that matchup that's in there. Mm-hmm. They get a great national brand matchup in that 3:30 window between Georgia and Oklahoma. Because outside of Georgia and Oklahoma and the SEC and other places, those are big names of college football. So that's got a strong opportunity to be there. But no, it's not a punishment to be in the 3:30. I remember the days when all we could wait for is, can we get the 3:30
2: exactly.
0: game?
2: The CBS game.
0: So
1: I'll add to that.
0: It's a different strategy.
1: This was not announced yesterday. This was announced 3 months ago. But Texas at Tennessee is the noon ABC. That's a monster game. The whole triple header that day is awesome.
0: Again, I follow the ratings, look at the ratings. But there have been times when the big noon Saturday game, it's been a Big Ten game, has been the winner of the college football day. So that's also a big game, big name, big brands, and that's a part of a strategy to have those games in there in that slot.
1: If you're an SEC fan or not, I mean, that triple header, Texas and Tennessee at noon, Oklahoma at Georgia 3:30, A&M LSU at night, I mean, that's 12 hours of just sit on the couch and take it all in right there, man.
2: You can literally do that every weekend.
0: It's what ABC ESPN was thinking when they had the opportunity to garner the entire Southeastern Conference package is to have days that end up like that.
1: So again, if Joe from Vidalia were calling and got a chance to ask Alan Thomas a question right now, he would say, why does LSU get so many night games? 82% of their games the last 5 years have been night games. Can we just put the boot on the conspiracy theory? Is it just...
2: opinions. I mean, those are actual facts.
0: Let's think about this. So first of all, think about which platforms they've been on in those night games. They, as a university, have certainly made it very well known that their preference is to play night games. So... how many times have they been in the primetime game? How many times have they been on an ESPN2 game? How many times have they been on an SEC Network game?

0: in those windows. So,
1: yeah, they've not been phenomenal the last few years. They just fired their coach. It's not like they're out there winning championships during the last 5 years.
2: Right.
1: They've been
2: it has not of, given them a national championship advantage so far. But by the way, it's funny. Yeah. This year, here's LSU's kickoff times. 7:30. Next week against McNeese, it'll be 7:45. So it's just been all night games.
1: I'm guessing
2: them.
1: That McNeese is the SEC Network Plus that they decided was going to be 7:45.
2: Exactly.
1: Yeah, so good for them.
2: Yes, they do have the one we do know, October 24th. They will be at Auburn for a noon kickoff.
1: So, Alan, there,
2: 11 local.
1: There is a chance, we'll have to let it all play out, but the last remaining opportunities for night games in Athens or Missouri and Georgia Tech. We know Vandy's early, noon. We know Auburn will be that afternoon window, more than likely 3:30. So how much does it change, if anything? Just an operations question here. So, like, you guys obviously plan well in advance what you're going to do. Night games bring a little extra something to it, fireworks and all the such. But how much goes into altering the plans, if any, when you guys find out, like yesterday, it's going to be 3:30 Oklahoma? What changes, if anything, for the preparation for that, being that it's not going to be under the lights? I mean, like promotional bracelets, that, maybe, some of those stuff
0: things.
1: Like that.
0: I mean, certainly we have things that we think our way through this as if we're at night, we're going to do this. Yeah. If we're not at night, we can't do this.
1: Right.
0: There'll be a number of things that we'll do that would have happened either way. So I don't think there's a lot that changes other than the fact that, hey, listen, we're going to be on campus and people are going to be on campus for 5 to 6 hours longer than they maybe normally would. It changes a little bit just in, like I said, the operational ins and outs. I mean, it's everybody, you know, a 3:30 game, not everybody just leaves campus immediately. Some people decide we're going to go downtown and eat. Yeah. And so the traffic flow pattern may be a little different. At a night game like that, congratulations, everybody's going home.
1: Mm-hmm.
0: But overall, it's not much different. And I think if you ask every one of our kids, you know, when do they prefer to play, I think you're going to get a lot of them that they like playing in the 3:30 window. You're going to get a lot of them that like playing in the night window.
1: For sure.
0: And certainly, you know, because of what we've been able to do and take advantage when we've had night games to create and do the other things around the game, whether it be wristbands, whether it be, you know, the addition, we added fireworks for a night game. We do them during the day now. We ran a lot of fireworks on Saturday.
1: Mrs. Booker's got a quarrel with that,
0: okay,
1: by the way.
0: We can get to Mrs. Booker's quarrel. But no, I mean, the same premise is there to what what we'll do and what everybody on campus does. And, you know, 3:30 is, you know, it's the sweet spot.
1: And here's what I would tell Georgia fans, too, that really just want to light up Sanford and have the nighttime spectacle. And it's beautiful. I love Sanford at night. But here's what I was going to say. So we know, like I just said, Vandy's noon, Auburn's going to be 3:30, and that's in October. So that game will end around sunset. We know that it is a flex for Missouri and Georgia Tech. Worst case, I'm not worst, but if it's both 3:30, that's in November. You're going to get a half-day game, a half-night game, regardless. Sure. So you are guaranteed to have a night atmosphere in the fourth quarter for both Missouri and Georgia Tech, even if they're 3:30 kickoffs. And I love that. I think that's great.
0: It's a couple years back, but I just think about it from the night game perspective and the light-up Sanford in that fourth quarter. It is such a photographed moment for students. I mean, think of everybody that's a freshman that I want to be in there and I want to do that my freshman year. If I'm a senior, I want to be in there. That's the last time I'll get to do that as a student.
1: Special.
0: So you want that to be a part of the mix during the year, and there's still some opportunity that's in there. Obviously, the Missouri game has that opportunity, an SEC game, and even the Georgia Tech game.
1: But like I said, when you're in November, the time changes.
0: Yeah,
1: so even if it kicks off at 3:30,
0: you're going to go fourth quarter.
1: It's still going to be dark in the fourth quarter.
0: Absolutely.
1: Guaranteed. Like, second half usually is a pretty much night game. So I
2: remember all the 3:30s over the past years. If they finished at night, they were night games.
1: Oh, yeah.
2: I mean, if they finished in the dark, I remember them. My brain remembers them as night games.
0: Yeah. You know, let's not lose sight over the fact that it's an opportunity to stripe out Sanford, which will be fun.
1: That'll be a lot of fun.
0: And be great. The guys at Row 60 helped to fuel that last year and been really good about helping to fuel it again this year, but that'll be great. And it's a chance to play a team that doesn't come to Sanford Stadium very often, but it's a big-time game, and I think we're ready for big-time games.
1: Absolutely.
0: You know, after what we've had the last 2 weeks, and it's a big-time game to go on the road to Arkansas. I know they're not playing great, but you got to go on the road to an SEC opponent, which is the next step in the process of our football team continuing to grow.
1: And we'll talk about it next week, the striping, the details of it. But reminder, y'all did flip it. The north stands will be red, the south stands back. That was one of those maybe just kind of overlooked details of last year that was
0: a fan-driven mm-hmm. piece, and so as opposed to change it, we went with it. So.
1: Yeah, I met row 60 overlooked a little.
0: Those guys did a great job with it last year and have been really helpful again mm-hmm. with us this year as we've kind of put that out there.
1: That'll be a fun, next week is going to be a really fun just build up, I think. I mean, we got Arkansas coming up this week on the road, but by the time we see you next week, the buzz in Athens is going to start. I think it's going to be one of those just monster weeks leading up to the weekend.
0: Who does Oklahoma play this week?
2: They got New Mexico. Yeah.
0: Is it still New Mexico?
1: Basically the same as Arkansas.
2: Yeah, exactly.
0: Have we changed the name?
2: Whatever
0: of that
2: the proposed
0: yet?
2: Name change is. But yes, they're still New Mexico. That was good scheduling on their part to have New Mexico between Michigan and Georgia. Mm-hmm. And it's a night game for Oklahoma this week. They're 7:30.
0: And you know, it's amazing in this age of college football. I mean, the Arkansas folks, I know, are upset that they've got to play a 11:00 kickoff game in their place, especially a week coming off of having gone to Utah to play and get roughed up in that game a little bit. So, you know, this is...
2: And they're double mad because their Notre Dame game last year was also a noon kickoff.
1: But I'm trying to remember, were they forced to go to Utah or did they choose to go to Utah?
0: I'm pretty sure they chose. Forced to do anything.
1: Exactly. Yeah. So, that's my point.
0: But listen, this is the level that you're at and you're playing at this level. And everything, it doesn't work out that everybody gets to play it every time that they want. And that's what you do when you join a conference. And that's what you do when you have television packages that are as lucrative as what they are. And I would have loved for the Oklahoma game to have been at night because it would have been fun to do that kind of game at night. I'm not disappointed that the game's at 3:30 because I think it'll be great. And 3:30 is always a great time, and it allows everybody to enjoy the day that they want to enjoy from a college football tailgate, and it'll be a raucous crowd.
1: The way too early. Don't bank on this, Alan. Don't start making plans based on what I'm about to tell you, but the way too early forecast, low of 62, high of 81 on September 26th. That doesn't sound bad at all.
0: Put that quarter zip on when you wear your shorts into the stadium.
1: I don't know about quarter zip season, but yeah.
0: 62's quarter
1: zip. That's like the morning tailgate tips. Oh, it's not going to be 62 in the sun.
0: Okay,
1: in
0: when you're out there
1: stadium,
0: setting up those four legs to the tent,
1: quarter zip.
0: Put that quarter zip on with your shorts. And
1: sounds like. Bring a change of socks, by the way. When the dew point gets that low,
0: you could have some
1: the grass
0: wet feet
1: is going to get your socks wet real quick.
0: That's a great
1: quick.
0: Tailgating tip that right there. Bring dry socks.
1: Always bring dry socks to the tailgate. That morning dew is no joke.
0: Yeah.
1: No joke.
0: Well, is it different than actual rain during a game? So, again, hats off to our crowd on this past Saturday. First of all, they got the assignment. They did a great job. They adhered to the dress code. I thought the wearing of the white was well done and those that were in there. But kudos to them for getting in there and being there and braving some of the elements. And our fans are great.
1: It looked good. It looked real good. And the players felt good. It looked like. Scored a lot of
0: got
1: points.
0: Off to a good start. Second half, we might have been a little unfocused, I guess.
1: I haven't seen. Maybe this is already out there. Are there any NIL auctioning of helmets or anything like that? Is there anything available to the population?
0: There may
1: for a
0: be
1: price?
0: A few things coming.
1: Okay.
0: Let's put it that way.
1: There we go. Good deal.
2: You could be a tea retriever, Logan, if you wanted
1: for $5,000.
2: That's right. You could. I guess this all falls under that kind of thing, right? Or am I getting ahead of myself?
1: No, I'm talking
2: about VIP experiences.
0: Now you can go on to our experiences and certainly get that.
1: But I meant like, are the white helmets going to be available for purchase or anything like that? Or do they stick them back in the closet for next year? Kirby says no, they'll never do it again. There were too many turnovers in the second half for Kirby's liking. So we'll see what happens with that. Yeah. But Dave and I talked yesterday. Look, I do not consider striping of Sanford to be a gimmick at all. I think it's awesome. I'm looking forward to doing that against Oklahoma. But where I think the perfect balance in that is that that does not involve Kirby and uniforms at all. We know how Kirby is. We've followed him long enough to know that he said to the media, he thought the white helmets were a little bit too much of a distraction and the players got caught up in it. But striping is perfect because it doesn't include Kirby. Doesn't include the players. It's just...
0: Hey, listen, it's focus and go. And listen, you know, distractions. It's probably a longer putt there talking about all the various. There's a lot of distractions going on today, right? And a lot of different things. And listen, he's a coach and wants those coaching moments. And listen, that's what I appreciate of our coach is that, you know, we won a game 70-20 and he saw things that says we can be better at. And certainly be better when some of those reserves got in and they need that game action to get better and to do those types of things. But his job is to coach and does a hell of a job at coaching. And so we'll take the direction that he provides with his team to get them ready to play. We know that the other things that are happening there are gathering and communal based, and that's great. But I think, you know, he wouldn't be who he is if he didn't address all the things that he addresses the way that he addresses them. So keep it up.
2: I don't know how he does it.
0: Keep it up, coach.
2: I don't know how he does it. All right, let's take a break. We got Alan Thomas here in the studio with us. It's 7:30.
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1: And Back to the Future.
0: And Back to the Future, you're right. We're back to the no rhyme, no reason, just play whatever you want, Alan.
1: That's a fantastic song, and if you ever heard the story of Huey Lewis in writing that song really has nothing to do with the movie.
0: Trying to think, like, you're absolutely right. I was, don't know if I ever thought about that or not.
1: There was another song that was called Back in Time on that soundtrack that had a little bit more about the movie.
0: I love the movie. I've seen it a couple of times. It's been a while, though. When did this song play in the movie, or did it? Or was it just part of the soundtrack?
1: I believe it was in the opening scene when Marty McFly is going to school on the skateboard, riding on, pulling himself on cars, trucks, and doing that.
0: It's a great movie. I wasn't a big fan of 2 or 3. Did you like all of them?
1: I liked 1.
0: I liked 1, and I didn't really love 2, and 3 was an abomination.
1: Anytime,
0: that's my opinion.
1: Anytime Jim Ignatowski can play a role as a professor, and Jim was obviously Christopher Lloyd's character on Taxi.
0: But if you ever do go back to the future, Alan, and get your hands on one of those sports almanacs, we could use that on our Bud Light 3-for-all. Keep that in mind.
2: Just things to think about.
0: Dave's 3-0 again.
1: None of your listeners would ever try to find an advantage like that. The LLC would never do anything like that.
0: Not at all. We got Alan Thomas, marketing, revenue, strategy, grand poobah of all things Georgia athletics. And the Frost Buddy came out last week. We got other things to get to, but the all-white Frost Buddy
1: did
0: was
1: well.
0: Pretty sweet looking. Were telling me those are selling pretty good.
1: They've done well. There's a limited number, and those are those designs. You can only get those designs at Sanford Stadium.
0: Okay.
1: And I think we sold, there's only about 500 a game,
0: which
1: is actually a good number to move of that type of a product. But I think we were a little short of right at 450 this past week.
0: Wow.
1: And so
0: not many
1: we'll launch a third one for the Oklahoma game that will be a unique design. And then following that, all of the leftovers designs that we still have will be available by supplies last at Sanford Stadium and or your favorite Coliseum event, too.
0: I like that. And we won't know until Oklahoma what the next one looks like. But the first one was the SEC championship. Then this all-white one, that was solid. I like that one a lot.
1: All-white one was great. And just as a hint, the first one was what color?
0: Black.
1: Second one was white.
0: White. Oh, I see.
1: What would your guess
0: purple?
1: Be?
2: light blue? All right,
1: It will not be fuchsia.
0: That's a good thing. Or tech
2: like
0: gold or whatever that thing is.
2: So there will be 7 different ones?
1: No, just 3.
2: Just
1: 3. Testing the product, and Frost Buddy is a great licensee and also a corporate partner now is why we've created this program, and it's done well.
2: Those are only available at the
1: game. If somebody doesn't know what a Frost Buddy is, it is a koozie. Mm-hmm. But the koozie will fit your 12-ounce can, your 12-ounce skinny can, 16-ounce bigger can. It has a little trouble with the 19.2-ounce version
0: flash
1: that we sell in Sanford Stadium on a couple of those.
0: Wow,
1: but
0: that's a big flash can.
1: But the nice thing is, if it's from a beach perspective, you take that. If you start the day drinking skinny Modelo Oros and then finish the day drinking a Tropicalia, your koozie will fit both of them.
0: Alan, usually when I start the day drinking, I don't finish the day. That's part of the problem. But your point is well received. And
1: well,
0: it is like
1: when you have a beach day and you're using it, obviously in moderation, it's a product that is useful for whatever products you choose to put in it.
0: Fair enough.
2: When they come out with the whiskey buddies or the bourbon buddies. That'll be good.
1: They do. It's called this big ice cube.
2: I do. Those are cool, too, though. Those get rolled out sometimes. You get the ice, the big cube with the G on it. That stuff. That's cool. Very good stuff. All right, Alan, I've got an email here from Brian. By the way, 960theref at cmg.com. And he was wondering if you could discuss a little bit, which has kind of become a little bit of a topic of our victory highlights, I guess, with JD's call with the video. Is that right? Behind a paywall now.
1: Let's a little bit to unpack here.
2: Yeah.
1: So two things. So yes, there was a change made on some content that used to go out via our main platforms that is now being in its entirety put on the Glory Glory platform.
2: Mm-hmm.
1: The Glory Glory platform is the ecosystem that is premium content and opportunity meant to drive subscriptions and to create opportunities to generate additional NIL opportunities for student athletes. So it's a premium content site. in the programming of that, some decisions made. And listen, we can always discuss, is there a better way for us to roll out what that is? But the concept of taking a premium piece of content, which that piece of content is not the only way to see highlights. We put highlights out every post game, whether they be in short form in a highlight on social media or in a long form on the website. If you are a subscriber to our email, you get a game recap that will have the game highlights. So you're always going to be able to get game highlights. This piece of content that we're talking about is it's a really well done, but it's a more cinematic approach to the game highlights that tie in, obviously, radio calls and different camera angles other than the TV angles. It's literally, truly an upgrade of content. And while it's been living inside the main platforms before, a decision made to push that to a premium content site. That premium content's no different than what happens on most premium content sites. Whether you're if you were an ESPN Plus subscriber, there are certain things that live behind a paywall. Heck, today I pay a monthly subscription so I can read online athletes. I didn't have to do that 5 years ago. So it's all a part of a systematic approach. And while I understand those who are used to seeing it for free and behind another area, that sure, you want to see that. But it's also what content does is when it's premium and it's done differently, and there's a lot of time put into the people that do those things, it is premium content and certainly is well worth it to live behind that. And certainly, hopefully, you know, people will gravitate towards Glory Glory, be a part of that. That's an initiative that we feel is very important to our long-term success. And
2: do the other schools in the SEC, the Big Ten, all have their version of Glory Glory?
1: Everybody's got a different version of variable things. There's a lot of people that have a plus platform.
2: Mm-hmm.
1: And their plus platform may not be like Glory Glory, which is a separate third party to
2: right.
1: it. That can have a partnership and drive certain content. There are other folks that say, hey, listen, if you pay your $39.95 a month or whatever your level is, you unlock other programming through their main platforms. The difference is here is the Glory Glory platform is a separate platform.
2: The ecosystem, I think that's what y'all used to call it.
1: It's an ecosystem.
2: Yeah.
1: So listen, we can always talk about, you know, what's the best way to execute the strategy, and those are always things that we got to look at to be as good as we can on. But the concept behind it is not a foreign concept and not a concept that is any different than, you know, a lot of the other people that cover Georgia sports. I mean, they're to be able to get into certain things on certain platforms, you've got to be a member to do that. And that's a very commonplace thing. I think obviously when it's always it goes back to my cheese moved a little bit for some. And it was probably, they may not have known as well that was coming to do that. But I'm appreciative of the fact that people love those highlights and love the way that it's done, because it's done really well. And, you know, join Glory Glory and see them in their entirety. There's always a clip that's on there. And they're just well done. We've got a lot of creative people inside the department, whether that be in our football video, our creative services, or Georgia Bulldog sports marketing production folks that do really good stuff. But you know, the content strategy's got to be there in the long run to help drive everything. And I know it feels like that the world is about, everything's about dollars and cents, and I wish I could tell you that it was not about dollars and cents. It takes dollars and cents to run programs. It takes dollars and cents to compete at the highest levels and do the things necessary to be there. So it's changed the way we've got to look at some of that strategy. And I think when people really go back and look at it, they'll understand in the long run that this is no different than what's happening in a lot of other areas of what they do. So, but no.
2: I think using the newspapers is a good example of just how things change or how they develop.
1: Listen, I would love to go on some of these chat boards every now and then and comment on people ripping us for what we do or anything else or praising us for what we do. But that is a premium-based thing to do, and all to them for that. That's what drives a lot of those other businesses and the content that they do. So, yeah, it's different. And listen, we always want to find ways as some of these things change and go out how we best communicate those things and drive those things. But it's, you know, the thought process behind what that premium content is and where premium content should live is the way of the future and is the place where we probably really need to be in some of that.
0: I think if you want five-star linebackers in the highlights, you got to pay to get the five-star linebackers. That's what I'm talking
1: well,
0: about.
1: Well, and listen, there's plenty of really, really good content that's not behind a paywall.
0: I know.
1: right?
0: So very good content.
1: There's and again, I think that as that continues to evolve and where all this continues to go with content is and good content drives, that's what it does. I mean, that's why you pay fees to Netflix, to Apple TV, to how many ever streaming services, and it's lo and behold, everybody's realizing that I may be paying more in all of my subscriptions today than I used to for a bundled cable package for the same programming. It's because there's premium content that's there. And listen, it's an acquired taste, and anytime you have a change in focus of strategy of something, there's always the kickback that's in there. But the one thing I always wanted to say, and all, you can get the highlights. We would never go through and make a decision that says we're not going to put highlights up there, because you can go see the highlights on a lot of other platforms. But you know, that cinematic version that's well done and put together, it's a premium space up. It's like I said, Dave, I told you, I said it's the difference between sometimes sitting in coach or main coach or coach premium versus business class, all those things. Yeah. There's a different level that's in there, and you expect to get something different from each one of those.
2: I get the initial response of some fans that don't like it, but I also get the reasoning to do it. I mean, I get it. And like Logan said, we're at this day and age too, if you want to watch five-star linebackers make five-star plays,
0: got to pay the five-star.
2: You got to pay the five-star. I mean, that's what it boils down to. And it's the same thing as putting Progressive on the field at Sanford Stadium. I mean, some people act like they think it's going to, you know, be the end of college football, but it's not. But if you want to, you know, run with the big dogs, those are the things you got to do.
1: Like I said, there's always and listen, let's not, we're not going to not give opportunities to our fans to engage with us on the free basis. That's part of what this is all about, is the community that's there. But like I said, everything in this dynamic has changed, and it's forced us to look at different levels of strategy to allow people who want premium things to pay for a premium access.
2: Yeah,
1: same thing happens. We do it in the stadium. There's a different donation level per seat to sit in the stadium. That's not all the same. So there's different levels of access and opportunity, and we want people to engage with us. So there will always be levels of opportunity and pieces that are available on the free content side. There will be levels as Glory evolves that adds other things that you can see and that are premium content, something that is behind the scenes access, something different that you can't get anyplace else. And I think that's a trend that's not just happened in college athletics. It's a trend across all content.
0: I remember when I could watch the Braves on TBS. Over the rabbit ears.
1: What is TBS?
0: Now I got to pay $99 a year.
1: That was WTBS. That was WTBS back in those days.
0: I used to watch Saved by the Bell and the Brady Bunch on TBS on 7:05, 4:05 after school.
2: Speed Racer.
0: That's right.
2: On Saturday mornings.
0: I guess now, do you have to have the conversation? Do we have 70 points worth of fireworks if you ever play a night game and you score 70?
2: Do we use up all our fireworks?
0: That's a lot,
2: are they gone?
1: We come prepared.
0: Come prepared. That's
1: we have, first of all, we have faith. I got faith in Mike Boba and his offense. Is going to put up points and put up yards. It's pretty amazing that, and again, I know the level of competition hasn't been the same, but the amount of points that have been put on the board and the success of us offensively has been really good, and it's really taking care of business. That's what you expect against the levels of competition and how locked in early that we've been offensively and taking advantage of turnover here or there to put us in that position. So yeah, done a good job.
0: Alan, do you know, I bet you do, the last time Georgia scored 70 before Saturday?
2: It was before you were here.
1: 1915.
0: Not that
2: far. That's
0: a
2: year, though, that did come up.
0: 1994, Georgia whipped up on Northeast Louisiana, 70-6.
1: What is Northeast Louisiana now?
0: I don't know if they exist anymore. Or are you quizzing us?
2: Let's see. Northeast Louisiana now is
0: Monroe, Funroe.
2: That's Monroe.
0: There you go.
2: Yeah,
1: correct.
0: It's the 11th time that Georgia scored 70 or more. Our record, Alan.
2: Did you say 1915 just out of coincidence, or did you hear the stat?
1: I heard the stat.
2: The back-to-backs. Okay,
1: if you listen to the Georgia Bulldog Sports Network, you might get a fact every now and then that you can use in conversation to wow your people.
2: That's right.
1: I don't know if it was when you and Kevin were on post game. I don't know if it was the Bulldog Brunch, but I heard that stat over the weekend.
2: And Logan and I stumbled on the backup quarterback for Western Kentucky that played a majority of their snaps on Saturday, even though he didn't start the game. We stumbled on this a month or so ago that he was their starting quarterback when we beat Florida State in the Orange Bowl.
0: He is tired
2: Same
0: of the
2: guy. He does not like playing against Georgia.
1: He's been involved in games against Georgia that the average is giving up 66 points.
0: Here's the problem. He's going to grow up and like coach Florida one day and just take it out on the Dogs for a decade, I think, is like the villain story that we've seen organized.
2: If he becomes the next Spurrier, oh my gosh.
0: I know.
2: By the way, I was actually proud of myself. I meant to tell you this too, Logan. Hondo was mad that he didn't have that.
0: Really?
2: Brock Glenn.
0: Yeah.
2: He didn't know that until I dropped it on the
1: He wasn't mad, right? How did I not get that? Mad at himself for not getting that? That's a great stat. Yeah. See, that's why we're a team.
2: That's right.
1: That's why it's a broadcast team.
0: Keep in your back pocket, Alan, on October 14th, 1913, Georgia whipped up on Alabama Presbyterian 108-0. Do we have 108 points worth of fireworks in the closet? Just put that in the back pocket.
1: We do.
0: You never know. Good to hear.
1: We do. Sure.
0: And everybody gets a Frost Buddy if we score 100 or more, right?
1: It's not a promotion we're running.
2: Christina has checked in, and it's her kids, Guy and Cece, that you hear with the email drops. She says, is there a certain place to get the Frost Buddies at the stadium?
3: You've got mail.
0: So here, you want to answer that?
1: Concession stands.
0: Well, they're specific ones, but if you go to the Georgia Athletics, at UGA Athletics, there's a lot of graphics with the Frost Buddies. In the fine print on the graphics gives every specific concession stand. There's only like six or seven of them.
1: Right.
0: But they are specifically listed on those graphics. So they're not hard to find.
1: More of our major, you consider a major concession stands to go.
2: How many are there concession stands at the stadium for the general public?
1: You got to get the mayor of Millage, John Bateman, to tell you how many concession
2: I've never thought of that.
1: How many concession points of sale? Stands themselves. The number of actual
2: not
1: stands.
2: Not ones that are in certain places that you can't get to.
1: Yeah, the majority of where we have concessions are point of sale locations. That have been created in other areas. But John can list you what the actual stands are. He can give you the name and number, the code name of the location. But
0: now,
1: that's why he's the best in the business of putting together a plan with our friends at Aramark.
0: I'm sure Christina's not the only one wondering, but like the graphics are really, really cool. It doesn't say on the graphic. It's not a state secret. I'll just throw it out there. It's $49. They're very well made, and can you really put a price on keeping your beer cold, Alan? I mean, charge $100 if you want to.
1: Or your soda.
0: Or your soda, or your water, whatever you want to drink. But on the beach, I'm not drinking soda, Alan, I'm just going to say.
1: Like I said, but, that company, really cool. That Frost Buddy's done a really good job. They have a TikTok strategy, and I'm not a TikTok guy, but when we were looking at them as a licensee, their volume is based off of what they do with their TikTok strategy.
0: I've got a big Frost Buddy. In fact, our great man, the great Stevie T, got it for me several months ago, or about a year ago or so. But it's almost too big to carry around. I love it. But it does the trick. Keeps my water cold.
2: 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Well, we mentioned earlier what Kirby said about Tyreek Green. You hate that, and he's going to be fine eventually, whenever that turns out to be. But the young man who had a kick return for a touchdown, recovered a fumble in the end zone for a touchdown, and Kirby said, we're finding out more. We'll see what the deal is with him as the week goes, if he's able to play against Arkansas or not. Looks like an ankle injury, but that's what Kirby said yesterday.
0: He's good, man. We need him back ASAP.
2: I like very good.
0: The Buford Wolf.
2: I tell you, there's a reason why he came in with all the accolades, and you could see that on Saturday. All right, a quick timeout. It's 7:54.
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2: Finishing up with some Rush. A little Free Will.
1: I will choose.
2: That's right.
0: There's a little bit of meaning behind this. Mrs. Booker, if you're listening, and she's not, by the way, she's teaching. If I want a Frost Buddy, I'll buy a Frost Buddy.
2: Listen to that. Talking a big game.
1: If you choose not to do so, you still made a choice.
2: That's right. Exactly.
0: I would not have this conversation if it were 6:57, because she'd be listening to us.
2: Alan, what do we got going on this week?
1: Well, it's obviously a road football weekend, so be sure to get up early and listen to Dave on the pregame show, 8 a.m. So get that.
2: Like it.
1: But you'll have an easier night that night. You'll be done in plenty of time because that's Saturday night in Stegman Coliseum. We play volleyball against Georgia Tech.
2: Oh, wow.
1: So you'll be done and off the air, be able to make that in there. So that's gates open at 6 o'clock, free admission to that one. We've had Tech's number the last couple of years. Done well against them. Georgia Tech this weekend, believe it or not, got a moral victory. They took a set from number one ranked Nebraska.
0: Wow. Hey, how about that?
1: First set that Nebraska had lost all year. Then they rolled. But Friday, we've got Oklahoma soccer. 6:30 start out at Jack Turner. First 500 fans to stay through halftime. Logan, get what?
0: Not the Toy Story t-shirt, or is it?
1: That was last week. Great promotion, by the way.
0: Is it a t-shirt?
1: It is a jersey.
0: Oh, wow.
1: It's the soccer jersey.
0: You mean a kit?
1: A kit.
2: Yeah, get that right.
1: Good call. And then also on Saturday morning, we have the red and black equestrian scrimmage out at the UGA Equestrian Farm. It starts at 11, gates open at 10 a.m. Get out, check out the equestrian team, and that'll be a pretty good little Saturday. That'll lead you up to kickoff.
0: I love Bishop. It's just awesome. But if you've never been to the equestrian facility, it is worth the time. It is so beautiful, and it's just go check it out.
1: Also,
0: yeah, I encourage
1: you. One other thing I'll throw out. If you're looking for that 3:30, a tailgate option, don't have a great spot, you can get into the Dog Lounge, which is over at Special Collections Library, for a single price to have all of your tailgate needs taken care of right there as an individual. Join them.
0: And you might see Jason Hasty through the window.
1: You might see
2: Jason Hasty. If you're lucky.
1: I hope Jason's taking Saturdays off. He's done a great job.
0: He's been at all the games.
2: Excellent. Alan, always great to have you, my man. Appreciate it. Thanks so much. We'll get you again next week.
1: Thanks, guys. Go Dogs.
10: 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I'm Jeff Dantzler, and I'll be back with Bulldogs head coach Kirby Smart right after this.
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12: Kirby, let's scout Arkansas. Let's start with our quarterback, K.J. Jackson. This is a big guy who can run it and throw it.
13: Yeah, he is. He's athletic. He's got size. He's hard to tackle. Got a great release. You know, I look at him, and I'm really just like the first two, three games I watch on him, I'm like, golly, going back to last year, he can spin it, and he's got great touch.
12: Yeah, he's one of those guys, too. You really have to force the action on him. If you let him just sit back and he can choose which way to run, which way to throw, you're going to be in trouble.
13: He's a good player. He's very accurate, too.
12: All right, let's talk about their wide receiver Chris Marshall, their tight end Ty Lockwood. I thought both of those guys played very well for him this past Saturday.
13: Yeah, Chris Marshall's a good player. He does a great job in the special teams game, wins some one-on-ones. He gets hot. He can hurt you in the tight end as well.
12: All right, Marshall wears number six. On defense, number six is Kamari House. Guy had a sack, had a TFL, had five stops against Utah, had a great game in their opener. He's their star. This guy's all over the field.
13: Yeah, he does a good job. I think he's in there from North Carolina, actually, and played well for them, and he's done a good job in Coach Robert's system.
12: That's a Kirby Smart Report brought to you by Delta, the official airline of the Georgia Bulldogs. I'm Jeff Dantzler on the Georgia Bulldogs Sports Network. This is the Kirby Smart Report brought to you by Delta, the official airline of the Georgia Bulldogs. I'm Jeff Dantzler, and I'll be back with Bulldogs head coach Kirby Smart right after this.
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12: Kirby, let's scout Arkansas. Let's start with our quarterback, K.J. Jackson. This is a big guy who can run it and throw it.
13: Yeah, he is. He's athletic. He's got size. He's hard to tackle. Got a great release. You know, I look at him, and I'm really just like the first two, three games I watch on him, I'm like, golly, going back to last year, he can spin it, and he's got great touch.
12: Yeah, he's one of those guys, too. You really have to force the action on him. If you let him just sit back and he can choose which way to run, which way to throw, you're going to be in trouble.
13: He's a good player. He's very accurate, too.
12: All right, let's talk about their wide receiver Chris Marshall, their tight end Ty Lockwood. I thought both of those guys played very well for him this past Saturday.
13: Yeah, Chris Marshall's a good player. He does a great job in the special teams game, wins some one-on-ones. He gets hot. He can hurt you in the tight end as well.
12: All right, Marshall wears number six. On defense, number six is Kamari House. Guy had a sack, had a TFL, had five stops against Utah, had a great game in their opener. He's their star. This guy's all over the field.
13: Yeah, he does a good job. I think he's in there from North Carolina, actually, and played well for them, and he's done a good job in Coach Robert's system.
12: That's a Kirby Smart Report brought to you by Delta, the official airline of the Georgia Bulldogs. I'm Jeff Dantzler on the Georgia Bulldogs Sports Network.
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2: 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The Georgia football team gets back in action Saturday. The Dogs play their first SEC and road game of the year. The Dogs will be at Arkansas for a noon kickoff. Yesterday it was announced that the Oklahoma game the following Saturday on September 26th here in Athens will kick off at 3:30, game to be televised by either ESPN or ABC. The Braves fell to the Cubs last night, 7-3. Atlanta's lead over the Phillies now 4.5 in the NL East. Braves and Cubs play again tonight at 7:40 right here on The Ref. The Falcons have their home opener Sunday at 1, hosting the Panthers. 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
28: In 2022, quarterback Stetson Bennett led this school to the national title over SEC rival Alabama, 33-18. Margaret.
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2: What do you want to do with your life? Fat, drunk, and stupid is no way to go through life. We can just kind of mix different movies and videos and everything together.
0: I mean, you want my real answer? I just want to, like, build a tiny house in the Alaskan wilderness and just mind my business. That's all I really want in life. I don't need a mansion. I don't need a bank account. I just need to mind my business. Live off salmon and berries. I'd be fine with that.
2: There's some show on one of the channels where people build these houses like out in the middle of nowhere, and that's where they live. And Carol and I are watching, this was, I don't know, last year or something, and all the houses are like, these houses are really ugly. They're really horrible. And I'm like, and it dawned on me, it's like, well, basically, you're just having to take prefabricated material out to the middle of nowhere. It's not like you're going to get a Miami mansion.
0: Yeah, not a Home Depot in the Alaskan
2: exactly,
0: wilderness.
2: Exactly, yeah. Exactly.
0: You get what you get, and you don't pitch a fit.
2: That's right. You can make it as nice inside as you can, but outside, they just, yeah, they're not going to win Yard of the Month. Mm-hmm. Well, they might, but the house itself is just what it is. Hey, Annika's with us. Hello. Good morning, Annika. How are you?
29: Good morning. I've been better. You know, I went 0-3 last week, so I've had better weeks, but...
2: We'll get to that, but again, it's a marathon.
0: In other words,
2: it's not a sprint.
0: You flipped a coin three times, and it didn't land on heads either one of those times.
2: Yeah.
0: It happens to everybody.
2: Now, somebody might chastise you for not taking a certain game.
29: I still would have been 1-2, though, so it wouldn't matter. It
0: would have been 1-2.
2: Yeah, but other than that, it's fine. It'll be fine. By the way, we got our man Chip Towers with us. Chip Towers. All right, now we got Trombone Shorty. Hey, Chip. Good morning. The University Tires Bulldog Friday night show has gone great the first two games. We've got our next one coming up this Friday from 6 until 8. You were the featured grand speaker guy. I don't even know if that's what it is.
0: That's officially, yeah.
2: At the monthly LLC meeting last night at Loco's, and I hope you had a lot of words and even words of wisdom. Good morning.
30: I did, Dave. I had a lot of words. I might not be able to come up with much, but I can come up with a lot of words. And the Loyal Listeners Club were very good listeners. It was not the greatest attended Loyal Listeners Club because there was something going on over at Athens Country Club. You may know something about that. I'm not sure, but there was another speaking engagement we were bumping up against. But no, it was a lot of fun, and my wife Christy went with me, and that's just a cool little club, you know, that is sprouted up quite organically thanks to a guy named Asparagus.
2: Funny how you use sprouted and asparagus. I see what you did there.
30: Oh, I can do these things.
2: Yeah, I see what you did there.
30: All day, buddy. All day.
2: Hey, by the way, before we start getting into the Georgia stuff, so I was all gung-ho, Hugh Freeze coming on, and I was like, I'm gonna get him. Not that's not what I mean. I was like, this is going to be fun. I can't wait to see how I can get Hugh Freeze to say
0: this is accurate.
2: This, that, yeah, and all that stuff.
0: No go.
2: And I hate
30: I'm not sure that's accurate.
2: Exactly. But I get why he's been a head football coach at big schools. I get why the Auburn fans wanted to bring him in, even though he didn't have a good run. I liked talking to him. He was actually engaging. I didn't get to stick around afterwards. I had to leave. But if somebody that was there could let us know, I'd be kind of curious to see how he did for his speech. But, and I know he's had a lot of indiscretions, if you want to call it that. But just sitting there chatting with him, I actually enjoyed that. So there I said it.
30: Yeah.
2: I know.
30: I mean, it's, this just in, it's pretty, you got to be a pretty savvy

0: a very successful coach when it comes to, you know, trying to juggle alumni and recruiting and, you know, having a reputation as a great play caller and all that kind of stuff. So if you last as long as he did, and I don't know what he said. I would have liked to have heard what he said in the big room, because he does have a lot of personality, as I understand it. And when you feel safe in an environment like that, there's no telling what he
1: said. Yeah.
0: He said to me,
1: he goes, hey, I made some bad decisions on roster management. I made some bad decisions on a couple of other things. And guess that's the reason that the first time in my life as a head coach, I had a losing record. And he's like, he didn't specifically say some of his roster decisions, but I'm sure you can figure it out with the portal and NIL and that kind of thing. But it was interesting. So, and we'll see. He says he's not ruled out coaching again as well.
0: I started to say he's not an old man. I mean, there'll be some opportunity for him along the way. And, you know, it's hard to turn your head on those things now, as much money as there is and everything involved in the sport. So I imagine we haven't seen the last of Hugh Freeze.
1: I would think so too. And he even said being a coordinator again would be an option for him too. But anyway, there's your Hugh Freeze part of the conversation. Let's talk about the Dogs.
2: Chip, I'll jump
0: in. Let's do it.
1: Yeah.
2: So I'm assuming this is going to come up on Bulldog Friday night with you and Dave in a couple of days. So let's talk about the press conference yesterday. You were there. Kirby was asked about the comments of Ryan Silverfield, which ironically was 1 year ago today. 1 year ago, he was on the Memphis radio show and made the comment about the Georgia drivers, yada, yada, yada. My question for you, and you've covered Kirby and the team a little bit for several years, Kirby can say whatever he wants in a press conference. Oh, water under the bridge. No big deal. Let's go play football. I feel in my Bulldog heart there are like grudges held close to the vest or behind the scenes. And maybe there's a play or two in the second half dialed up this Saturday. I certainly hope so. What are your thoughts on Kirby saying that it means nothing versus what we will see on Saturday? Because I remember Vandy coming or going to play Vandy in 2021, and it felt like they got 2020 taken out on them for a 60-0 victory in Vanderbilt, if you remember that.
0: Oh, yeah, absolutely. No, I definitely think there'll be a little extra kick because of all this. Yeah, you know, I mean, you know, Kirby said specifically, he said, much ado about nothing, and he said what he said. That's over and done with me. Those were kind of the main things that he said, and I give kudos to Anthony Dasher for coming forth with the question pretty quick. In the news conference, because you couldn't let that sit there. There really he hadn't had, and Dash, I thought, asked it the right way too, from the standpoint, he didn't say, how do you feel about it? Because you know what Kirby's going to say on that. He said, were you satisfied with what Ryan Silverfield said? Because Silverfield came out and said, at the media days that, I called him, we're good, Kirby and I are good, and you know, I told him. But the thing about it is, the reality is, he could have said what he said and made the point that he wanted to make without putting Georgia in the middle of it. So, you know, so he could have, you know, I think he said a wide receiver going 900 miles over the speed limit from Georgia.
1: We can play the 20-second clip if you want us to. We played it earlier. For anyone that doesn't know it, let's see, Chip will be able to hear it, won't he? We got it ready here. Yeah. Give us 1 second. We'll play the clip, and then if anyone hasn't heard the exact exchange, this is what it sounded like.
3: Sure, we do this all the time, but generally on a Sunday afternoon when we meet with the team, we do two things, and we always start off with not our standard. We always start with a negative, and the not our standard is Georgia wide receiver, right, arrested for driving 900 miles per hour over the speed limit, right? That's a weekly occurrence. So that's one of those, like, we'll show.
2: That's a weekly occurrence. That's where he went a little too far, Chip.
0: Yeah, Georgia receiver and weekly occurrence. And, come on. I mean, I think we all know Kirby well enough. I don't know if that's on loop inside the Butts Mayor football complex, but, it has been revisited in some way, shape, or form, and particularly the line about that's not our standard. You know, well, let's show them what our standard is. So, yeah, I mean, I think based on what I've seen in a small sample size, I think Ryan Silverfield has a lot to learn about.

0: not being a coach in the SEC. And we'll see. I mean, he may be able to turn that program around. You guys are probably like me. I mean, I remember when Arkansas was once a formidable foe in the SEC. They've kind of, you know, certainly become sort of bottom feeders the last, gosh, I don't know how many years it's been since they've been really relevant in the league. That said, it's a road game, you know. You got to go over there and get it done. Georgia's history, even under Kirby Smart, it's as strong as it gets, you know, right? Georgia just doesn't lose very much under Kirby Smart, but they have definitely struggled on the road, particularly early in the SEC schedule. So we'll see if that holds or not. But I think if you're a Georgia fan, you should feel pretty good about this matchup for that reason and many others.
1: To your point, I do feel good about this matchup, and everybody I know does, but Dave and I talked yesterday, 2022, number one Georgia, a 29-point favorite on the road at Mizzou, and Georgia was really, really lucky not to leave Columbia with a loss that night, and they went on to be undefeated national champions that season. So sometimes good teams just hit a buzzsaw, and I guess that's what Kirby will be preaching to his players and coaches this week, Chip.
0: Yeah, he'll show some tape of that. And you remember the Kentucky game when Brock yep. Vandergriff was the quarterback. I mean, that, you know, fighting for their life at the end of that game. And, you know, as bad as it is to say, I mean, nobody wants it. You really need games like that sometimes. I mean, at the bottom line on those teams that we're referencing, they were really good teams that went on to do great things, you know. So it's just you just never know. You know, their teams are coming with good game plans. It's early in the year. You know, I'm sure whatever you can say about what Arkansas did at Utah, they've been focused on Georgia for a long time, getting ready for this game. So I don't know what they'll have, you know, in their card deck, but, you know, I'm sure they have some special stuff, and I'm sure the environment will be pretty good. I mean, I think, you know, I understand, and Kirby said this as well, he'd be upset too, you know, if he had to go play a late night game at Utah and then turn around and play an early game, 11:45 a.m. their time, at home the next week. You know, there's legitimate issues with that. Yes, you should be fully recovered in, you know, fully 6 days or what have you, but you know, Georgia had a problem with that after they went to Arizona State, I guess it was in 2008, came back and played Alabama. You know, it can, you know, that was the only reason they struggled that day, but it didn't help.
2: Chip Towers joining us. What's your thoughts on the Oklahoma game being a 3:30 kickoff next Saturday?
0: You know, I don't get as caught up, I guess, as fans do in the game times. I mean, for me, it's always, I just want to know when they're going to kick off. You know, okay, 3:30. And actually, for Christy and I personally, we're happy with the 3:30 because we're in charge of the tailgate that day. You know, you pass the baton around, you know, to everybody yeah. in the group. And Oklahoma was our day. And the only thing about is where we particularly tailgate, I mean, we have to be in there at 7 a.m. and we have to be in there to claim our spot. It's kind of a squatter's right situation a little bit. And so we have to be there really, really early. So when you're talking about a 7:30 game, you know, that's a long day.
2: Mm-hmm.
0: You know, so it's not quite as long at a 3:30 game, and you know, you get you home at a little bit of a better hour. So, but I get it, and I know Logan, and I certainly all the young people on campus, and I mean, heck, I mean, you know, just like y'all had AT Allen Thomas on this morning, and you know, there's just a lot more they can do with a night game. Sanford Stadium at night is a special thing. But I also get it, you know, when you look at what games you're up against and, you know, in the grand scheme of things. I mean, if Oklahoma had won, maybe it's different. But I'm not 100% sure that night game is the, you know, the ultimate prize. It's certainly LSU, you know. And they have been, you know, I think the league has been overly deferential to to LSU and late games, because that's their quote unquote tradition or whatever. That's that's fine. But, you know, I don't think in the grand scheme of things, I prefer to start games in daylight.
1: Annika,
0: and it'll end at dark.
1: Annika's in studio right now. Annika, what do the students prefer one? Like, I'm assuming there's disappointment that that's not a night game next week.
3: Yeah, I think night games are obviously the easiest for students to go. I think it comes down a lot to the weeks are really busy, and so the later I can get up on Saturday, the better. But
1: there is that.
3: And it's just a fun environment. But I mean, when, like last week, I worked that morning, but I had friends that were going to like tailgates and stuff, and they were up earlier than I was to go to tailgates. So it's hard to get up Saturday mornings. I know.
1: I get it. All right, Chip, real quick.
2: By the way, do you have a preference, just your own personal preference?
3: I like a 3:30.
2: There we go. Okay. That's mine, too. I don't dislike a night game, but I like the 3:30s.
1: I want
0: balance.
1: As a
0: longtime sports writer, I like noon.
2: Exactly.
1: But our opinions...
0: There, do my job and leave.
1: Our opinions aside, because the SEC doesn't care what Chip, Dave, Annika, and Logan think, to be honest with you, but all that aside, I want balance. If you're going to send us to Tuscaloosa at night in a couple of weeks, which is already a done deal, that's not up for debate. That's going to be a night game. I think you owe Georgia a night game of its biggest opponent in Sanford. We might be playing at night in Oxford in November. That's yet to be determined, either 3:30 or later. I just think if you're going to do that, and it's probably going to be a night game in Oxford, I think the SEC needs to let Georgia have a night game, too, against a team like Oklahoma. So I don't like the imbalance when it comes to the scheduling, if that's even a thing. I may be overthinking it.
0: Well, you'll get one eventually. And
1: maybe.
0: You know, the question would be, who would it be? You know, Vanderbilt?
1: No. So Vandy's already noon.
0: Missouri?
1: Vandy's already noon.
0: Okay.
1: Auburn's already 3:30. Missouri and Georgia Tech are both flex. So you're either 3:30 or later, which is fine. But there's no guarantee of a night game at all right now in Sanford.
0: Yeah, I see that. I'm looking at the schedule now, and I hadn't really I didn't realize are all those other ones you said set? Is Alabama set?
1: Already set for night, correct.
0: Okay. I didn't yep. miss the memo on that. Yep. So
1: sure is.
0: Yeah, I mean, you're right, Logan.
1: Thank you. That's what I'm talking about.
0: Get Greg Sankey on the phone. I got his phone number. I'll share it with you, and we'll get him on the
2: Chip.
0: Get him
2: Chip,
0: on the air.
1: I had a quick question real fast about the Texas-Ohio State game.
2: Let me ask one more thing then before and we'll move on. All right, so back, you said setting up the tailgate. Who is in charge? Who has to get the Stanford flag for that day?
0: Oh, well, you know what? So this, unfortunately, this tradition has left us.
2: Oh, okay.
0: The man in charge of the flags, and he has is named Rick Clardy, and he lives in Dublin, and he's just not coming anymore. So he has all the flags.
2: Oh, okay.
0: But it was a thing, you know, he would, if he didn't have a Stanford flag, he was coming up with the Stanford flag, and nobody has, as they say, picked up the flag. You know, it would require, maybe I should take that on, you know, drive to Dublin and get all the flags.
2: And, yeah,
1: I would go. But I like driving.
2: Road trip.
0: What David's referring to is the Take No Prisoners tailgate. If you walk up Field Street, you've seen it. They fly the flag of whoever Georgia Tech is playing that day.
1: I love it.
0: So these guys are serious about that. And so, you know, so for instance, they would have flown the Tennessee flag last weekend.
2: Yeah.
0: And it was a hilarious tradition. And, you know, people loved it as they walked by. But, yeah.
1: Hopefully,
0: Dr. Clardy is not making the trip right now. He's a dentist from Dublin.
1: See, I hope Mike Griffith sees that stuff and knows that we really do like that rivalry. We take it very serious.
2: That's right.
1: And among others,
0: not
1: just Mike.
2: Yeah.
0: That's the thing. Those of us who were born and bred understand
1: absolutely.
0: It. Those that haven't, you know, don't.
1: New money. Chip, around the SEC or nation for that matter, Texas beats Ohio State this past weekend. Let me ask you this, just point blank. You probably watched a lot of the game. Is Texas the team that was getting pushed around for three quarters, or is Texas the team that scored 21 unanswered in the fourth quarter? I don't know what to make of them. A hell of a good win. There's no denying that, but I didn't watch that Texas team and think, oh, they're unbeatable. Go ahead and put them in the national championship game. What were your thoughts on that game?
0: Yeah, I mean, I didn't either. That was my takeaway on it. I'm still kind of with Arch, you know, I'm still kind of, I mean, you know, no question, he did what he did in the fourth quarter. It was good to see. And for gosh sakes, you know, hallelujah, the SEC finally got Texas their great coronation that they have tried to set them up for, it seems like,
1: yep,
0: year after year after year. So they finally got the deal done. And I got to confess here, what was it at halftime,
1: 20 to 3, I believe.
0: Yeah, so whatever it was, I went to bed. I was tired. It was a long day.
1: I guess.
0: So I had the goofball moment, you know. I got up the next morning, and I did. I was, first thing I checked on my phone, I said, I wonder how that game turned out. And I was like, I had to double check. Wow, they won. And then I, you know, the great thing now, you can go on YouTube, you know, and just watch the highlights package and kind of see everything that happened. And, you know, good for them, you know, but I'm unconvinced on all of them. You know, I kind of agree that Ohio State probably shouldn't have dropped as far as they did, but, you know, there's nothing that matters less than the AP poll this time of year. I try to tell people that it just doesn't matter at all. But, you know, I get why some people dropped them. But they did what they did for most of that game. And you know, then that Ryan Day did in the fourth quarter, right, at the end. That's got to be the worst coach with the best roster in the history of college football, in my opinion.
2: He's got an Natty, though.
0: Yeah, that's right. But that was wild to see. And I did want to say, you know, I was over there at the news conference yesterday and got to hear from Khalil Barnes and Jaden Riddell, both impressive guys. I mean, my biggest takeaway on that, and I'm sure y'all played or heard about it or whatever, you know, but Khalil Barnes talking about, you know, he's from right over here in Bogard at North Coney High School, and he grew up as a dog, always a dog, and so, you know, for him, it's definitely coming home. He went to Clemson because he didn't have a Georgia offer, and that was kind of confirmation of that. I'd always heard it, but didn't know. And Jaden Riddell confirmed what had been rumored for a long, long time, that he had registered 22 miles an hour on those little GPS systems. And something, you know, a lot of times we hear that and we kind of, you know, it doesn't really resonate with us. But I'll have you know that it was Chubb or Michelle that went back and forth that had the highest miles per hour that they'd ever registered during a game at that time, which was 23. So, you know, this just in, Jaden Riddell is fast.
1: Comparison, by the way, the fastest speed ever recorded by human on foot is 27.7 miles per hour by Usain Bolt during a 100-meter world record sprint. That's not that much more than 22 miles an hour when you think about it, Chip.
0: Yeah, so it really is exciting. But both of those guys, you know, really well-spoken and good representatives of Georgia. And you know, Kirby with, you know, humility always a day away. And, you know, he's right. He's right about that, and so Georgia will be set and ready to go for that game on Saturday. And you know, again, we've talked about this both on Bulldog Friday nights and here. You know, I just think this season could not have been set up any better for Georgia when it comes to the long haul. I don't like these pay for play games in general, and especially in the day of, you know, so much weight being carried by NIL and everything else. The entertainment dollar needs to be more valuable overall. But when it comes to trying to win 17 games and 9 in a row over the next 11 weeks, I think it sets up perfectly. And Georgia's pretty healthy. I hated to see Tyreek Green get rolled up on after scoring 2 TDs. But generally, Georgia's going into this game as healthy as you could possibly imagine, you know, it's the third week of the season.
2: Chip, catch you Friday night, 6 o'clock. Looking forward to it. Thanks as always, my man.
0: All right. Can't wait.
2: All right, buddy. Appreciate it.
4: I don't know that that's accurate.
2: Chip Towers. And he's on with me every Friday, University Tires Bulldog Friday night.
3: One of my favorite things Hugh Freeze said yesterday was that he didn't miss it until Saturday started.
4: I don't know that that's accurate.
2: I really was like ready to just like hey, let's get this over with and get to 7 o'clock and move on. And I was like, I got to talk to him some more.
3: He was pretty personable.
2: Yeah, I was enjoying talking to him. So there was no way to set up his next soundbite, unfortunately.
1: It's all good.
2: I know.
1: Keep an ear out for it.
2: Exactly. Let's take a break. We'll come back. Annika's here in the studio with us. We've got our Dr. Pepper touchdown trivia coming up in the 9 o'clock hour as well. We'd love to hear from you on the Mission Construction Hotline, 706-549-6000. But now it's time for a Southern Sports Center.
4: I don't know that that's accurate.
2: All right, Hugh. Enough of that. The Southern Sports Center is brought to you by Breda Pest Management, where they handle bugs and critters. Braves last night, they got beat by the Cubs 7-3. So the lead in the NL East over the Phillies right now is 4.5. The Braves and Cubs will play again tonight at 7:40. We'll have the game for you right here on the Ref. Georgia football, the Dogs getting set to take on Arkansas Saturday, a noon kickoff right here on the Ref. Dog Talk pregame gets underway at 8 a.m. Georgia playing its first conference and road game of the season. Falcons have their home opener coming up on Sunday. It'll be a 1 o'clock start. They're the 1.5 underdog to the Panthers. You get the top national and local sports stories every 20 minutes. 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
1: 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First road game, first SEC game, all in one. 12 o'clock kickoff, 12 o'clock kickoff, 8 o'clock airtime right here on The Ref. Dave gets to sleep in and go on air at 8. He's used to 6.
2: I know, right?
1: It's a nice sleep on Saturday, but that'll be fun. We'll be listening, getting to the pregame ready. Then we'll have the call for you right here on The Ref at noon. And that's 11 o'clock Fayetteville time. I am curious how many Georgia fans will make the trip. It's not a place you go to often, Fayetteville.
2: No.
1: I don't have the numbers unless you have the game notes. How many times have we played in Fayetteville? And it's not many. It's not many at all. I think this is...
2: I know it's the 17th
1: right.
2: time the two teams have played. And as far as the number of times that... I remember Georgia's actually played them in Little Rock.
1: Right. That was in 2014.
2: Yeah. But number of times that they have actually played in Fayetteville, I have to do a deeper dive unless you have it in front of you.
1: I
2: can do it right here.
1: I have to give me 1 second. Counting on air. 1, 2, 3, 4, 5. This will be the 6th time ever playing in Fayetteville.
2: Okay.
1: Georgia, let's see the last time. Let's see. Georgia won the very first meeting in 1992. So the Dogs had played Arkansas 4 times in bowl games. The Sugar Bowl in 69, the Cotton Bowl in 76, Liberty Bowl in 87, Independence Bowl in 91. Then in 92, the first year in the SEC for Arkansas, the Dogs went to Fayetteville and won 27-3. The next time they went to Fayetteville was 2000. The Dogs won 38-7. The Dogs won 20-14 in 2004. The Dogs won 52-41. I remember that barn burner in 2009, the Joe Cox game.
2: Yep.
1: And then the Dogs won 37-10 in Fayetteville in 2020, the first game of the season in the COVID year. The Dogs have never lost in Fayetteville. The Dogs have lost a couple of times in Athens to the Hogs, and they lost the Sugar Bowl and Cotton Bowl back in 69 and 76. So the Dogs have a very impressive 12-4 record on Arkansas, and we've never lost in Fayetteville. All their wins have come in either Athens or in a bowl game a long time ago.
2: So Georgia's won, as you said, this will be the 17th meeting. The Dogs are 12-4, but lost the first two in bowl games. So they won 12 out of the last 14, dating back to 1987. Mm-hmm. And 1987 was in the Liberty Bowl in Memphis. John Casey kicked the game-winning field goal there for the Bulldogs. 1991, you mentioned 91 and 92. We finished the season in 91, beating them in the Independence Bowl in Shreveport. And it was weird because here we are playing them in Fayetteville the next year. Mm-hmm. And Georgia ended up winning. By the way, so Scott Howard and I drove to Shreveport in WGAU, had a little teeny tiny news car. And we drove over in that thing. And we stopped somewhere and to get gas or whatever. It was somewhere in Mississippi. And I bought a pack of hockey cards. And the girl who was waiting on me at the register said, "What are those?" She had no idea what those were. And I'm like, I don't know why I'm buying hockey cards here. Oh, I guess it was because I was in the middle of Mississippi and there was a place you could buy hockey cards, which we thought was so funny. So that was 1991. And then probably what was a stunner, Danny Ford, the longtime Clemson coach, was then at that time after the Clemson, his Clemson tenure, he became the Arkansas coach and he came to Athens and beat Georgia in 1993, 20-10. And that was not a, well, let's just say, that was not a good one at all. So, yeah, there had been some good wins over them, but there's also been some tough ones.
1: There have. The best and most satisfying of them all, in my opinion. And now I get the bowl games used to matter. The Independence Bowl when John Casey walked it off. That clip's been making the rounds this week on social media. It's worth noting how much it meant to Georgia and John Casey, and also the Arkansas players that were like down on the ground, face down, just distraught because they just lost the Independence Bowl. That doesn't really
2: Liberty
1: feel
2: Bowl.
1: Liberty
2: yeah.
1: Bowl.
2: Yeah, yeah.
1: Are you sure that was
2: it? That was in Memphis in 87.
1: Oh, I'm sorry. The walk off in 87.
2: Yeah.
1: Okay,
2: I
1: apologize. Yeah. Yes, that was it. Was crazy how much that meant to both teams in the clip that's making the rounds. What meant a lot, and I think it even like aged like a fine wine, though, is in 2021 when they came to Athens number 8. Georgia at the time, I think, was number 2, right? We were not number 1 yet. We were still number 2. They were number 8. And Georgia laid the absolute hammer down on that Arkansas Razorback team. Zamir White won. That was the blocked kick, I think. No. Zamir White started with a 3-yard run. Kendall Milton, a 1-yard run. Then Dan Jackson got the blocked punt with 2 minutes left in the first quarter. Zamir White recovered it in the end zone. You basically blinked your eyes and it was 21-0. And also the crowd, I'll never stop talking about the crowd for a noon kickoff. As disappointing as it was about a week or so prior, week and a half prior, when Georgia was given the noon kickoff, there was a lot of uproar about that. Fans were not happy about it. And fans answered the call. I forget if Kirby said anything that week or not, challenging the crowd or whatever he did, but I've never in my life experienced a noon crowd like that. I hope to experience more one day. But it was incredible what Georgia fans did. I can't think of I've got the box score here. The starting quarterback, KJ Jefferson. Remember that name? KJ yeah. Jefferson for Arkansas. I want to say that Arkansas had 2 false starts before they ever ran a play. And they were already pinned back in the red zone in that student section where Annika sits, and it gets all loud and crazy down there. And they had so many just discombobulated plays and first starts to start the game, and Georgia was locked in. It was 21-0 before you could really get settled in the game. And then Georgia would go on to win 37-0. But it aged like a fine wine because that score is on a whole lot of our merchandise. I've got a mug that I have at home. It's my favorite coffee mug. If I'm drinking coffee at home, it's out of the mug. And it's the 2021 Georgia National Champion football mug. And on the back of it is all the scores, the entire schedule, the entire season. So I get to often, Dave, look at that 37-0 score and just remember what a great day that was, man.
2: And one of the things, too, this is what Kirby's so good at. Whether he liked that noon kickoff or not, that was not his public persona of that day. All leading up to that game was, well, we just got to make this the loudest noon atmosphere that's ever been. Whether it's here or anywhere else, don't get down in the dumps because we're playing a noon game. Because once you start doing that stuff, it catches up with you.
1: And I hope that this is kind of one of those odd situations where there's 2 teams you don't really care for, but you had to pick one that you would rather win or rather lose. Next week, not this week, but next week, while we're tailgating for Oklahoma, the noon kickoff in Neyland Stadium is Arch Manning and Texas going into Tennessee. I hope that Josh Heupel and Tennessee fans are kind of brought up what Georgia did in 2021 with a noon kickoff they were disappointed in and absolutely brought the heat and made it the biggest challenge of Arkansas's season. We kind of broke Arkansas after that, I felt like. But Tennessee has an opportunity. We've all been in Neyland Stadium when it's cranked up, and I'll give credit where it's due. I'm sorry, Al, I don't mean to do this live on air, but Tennessee can get as loud and rowdy as anywhere I've ever been. It is insane atmosphere when things are going right for Tennessee, and the pregame is as big as anywhere else. They're going to be hyped. If the Tennessee fans show up a little bit sleepy next week, I can see Texas taking advantage of that. But if they create an atmosphere like Georgia did against Arkansas in 21, Texas better watch out, man.
3: Well, speaking of Texas and games you want both teams to lose.
1: Exactly.
3: It was parents weekend for my sorority.
1: Oh,
3: so we were hanging out this weekend and they had the game on where we were at. And one of the girls' dads was sitting there just kind of watching the TV, and he was, like, visibly upset. I mean, every time anything was happening, he
1: And you're talking
3: just,
1: Texas, Ohio State.
3: Yes. Okay. And I was like, are you a Texas fan? And he was like, no, I hate Texas. He was like, I just hate Ohio State more. And I was like, okay, all right, valid. And so after the end of that game, I guess he had a good rest of his night, but he was not happy sitting there watching it when I was with him.
1: Look, we as college football fanatics, and we are Georgia fanatics first and foremost, we do get the awkward moments, like watching Tennessee and Tech. One of those teams is going to win, unfortunately, but you got to decide which one do you want to lose more. And I wanted Tech to lose more on Saturday night, so I enjoyed watching that game. I didn't enjoy Tennessee running for, 300, 400 yards that night, but I enjoyed the fact that Tech is now 0-2, so I understand.
3: Bill was on Tech fans yesterday on his show because he said that they just embarrassed themselves selling all those tickets to Tennessee fans. I mean, that they just came and took over Atlanta.
1: That's what Georgia does every other year, man, with a lot of red there. But
2: did they make a concerted choice to not play that game in the bins?
1: They did.
2: They had the option, right?
1: It was originally scheduled in the bins. That was one of their every year things. But I think after the uproar of moving the Georgia game, Tech fans did not like that, by the way. Tech fans were very upset with their administration for moving the Georgia game to the bins. And I think they listened and said, all right, we're going to give you the big Tennessee game on campus next year. But you're right. I forgot about that. That was originally scheduled to be in the bins. And they cited construction and all that stuff for the Georgia game. It wasn't just moving there, but it was all kind of smoke and mirrors, in my opinion.
2: Well, the reason I asked, though, is because it goes back to do their fans feel like because they played the game at Bobby Dodd instead of the bins, they gave up a huge payday that might have gone to the coffers of getting a player. I mean, I hate to say, but that's what I think about now for everything.
3: Especially if your fans weren't even going to come.
2: Exactly.
3: If it was just going to be a Tennessee day, then you could have cut out a Tennessee day anywhere.
1: I was going to say, if they know this. This is not a secret, but if they had played the game in the bins, that's 30,000 more Tennessee fans
2: exactly.
1: that would have made the trip.
2: Yeah.
1: Kind of like Georgia took over the bins last year.
2: And the fact, too, that Tennessee doesn't come to Atlanta anymore for SEC championship games. This was a chance for their fans to come to Atlanta.
1: They did play Tech in the bins in 17 or 18. Yeah. It was like the first season.
2: Was that J.J. Green? Was he?
1: Yeah, he may have
2: transferred to Tech.
1: He may have went like overtime, I think, and Tennessee won.
2: They kept dunking the basketball or whatever
1: it was. The trash can.
2: The trash can, yeah.
1: But yes, that was that game. But I'm trying to think in my mind, has Tennessee played in the bins since then? I don't know. We know they've not played in an SEC championship game. Maybe they played in a Peach Bowl I'm forgetting about or something like that.
2: I don't think
1: or
2: so.
1: Another kickoff. Oh, they played Syracuse a couple of years ago.
2: Oof.
1: In the bins.
2: Oh, how can we forget that?
1: Way too much orange in the bins.
2: Ugh. Did they really?
1: Yeah, they do. I'm fact-checking.
2: I'm sure they did. I'm like, I have zero memory of that.
1: Yeah, they opened the season against Syracuse in one of those
2: in the bins.
1: One of those bins.
2: Was that like on a Thursday night? No. You remember Ole Miss came over on a Thursday night.
16: Let's do a quick fact-check.
2: No, last year they played Syracuse. Was that last year?
1: Or was it a bowl game, maybe? Maybe
2: no, they opened the season last year with Syracuse.
1: Yeah, that was in the bins.
2: Okay, golly.
1: Unless it was Nashville. I'm sorry, does it not say it in the Phil
2: Steel? It's got a little, just like a little marking to let you know it was a neutral site game, but it doesn't say where it was.
1: We got Annika checking, I'm checking.
3: All typing.
2: Yeah.
1: That game was...
3: Yeah, Mercedes-Benz Stadium in Atlanta.
1: There we go.
2: Hey, by the way, the morning show, when they don't know the answer to a question.
16: Let's do this. A quick fact check.
3: The internet. The wonderful
2: exactly.
3: place of the internet.
2: So they did open...
1: It was in the bins.
3: Yeah, it was in the bins.
2: And Tech beat them 45-26.
1: Tennessee.
2: No, Tennessee beat them 45-26. Excuse me.
16: Let's do a quick fact check.
2: I just had no memory of
1: Nor should you.
2: I know. All right, I know we need to take a break. It's 8:54.
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0: All right, so morning show presented by Piedmont Orthopedics and Sports Medicine. What are we listening to, Logan?
1: This would be a guy named Nugent.
0: The Nuge.
1: Not Ken Nugent.
0: Not Ken, but Ted.
1: Ted. Are they Ken?
0: I don't know.
2: Is he Ken to Ken?
0: I don't know.
3: Be a good question.
0: Now, Ted Nugent has a song called Cat Scratch Fever.
3: He does.
0: Cat Scratch Fever. So we didn't play that, but we could have, unless you want to, because I'm not going to play Tiger Rag, but Cat Scratch Fever. Happy birthday to Clemson, Andy.
1: Got hit with the live version.
0: That's okay.
1: That's all good.
0: So we'll give you a little Cat Scratch Fever.
1: Happy birthday, Andy.
0: Clemson Andy, celebrating a birthday today. What?
2: Happy birthday.
0: Happy birthday, Clemson Andy.
2: The only person allowed to wear orange ever, actually.
1: Ever.
0: In the history of man.
2: Yes. Yeah. The only person that should ever have anything that's orange.
1: But
2: that's
1: right. We do recognize that purple is an official color of Clemson. We could just wear purple.
2: That's true. And that's my sorority colors, mm-hmm. So we can match.
1: Purple and white.
0: Y'all could be, matching acquaintances, whatever that means.
1: Have a good birthday.
0: Happy birthday, Andy. It's 8:59.
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0: I'm David Johnston with a 960 The Ref Southern Sports Center. 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One call, that's all. The Georgia football team gets back in action Saturday. The Dogs play their first SEC and road game of the year. The Dogs will be at Arkansas for a noon kickoff. Yesterday it was announced that the Oklahoma game the following Saturday on September 26th here in Athens will kick off at 3:30, game to be televised by either ESPN or ABC. The Braves fell to the Cubs last night, 7-3. Atlanta's lead over the Phillies now 4.5 in the NL East. Braves and Cubs play again tonight at 7:40 right here on The Ref. The Falcons have their home opener Sunday at 1, hosting the Panthers. You get the top national and local sports stories every 20 minutes. It's Athens' Voice of the Dogs, 960 The Ref.
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21: Nacho, nacho, man. I want to be a nacho, man.
22: 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It's funny.
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26: Hey, Joe!

0: right, it's the morning show presented by Piedmont Orthopedics and Sports Medicine, the official healthcare provider of the Georgia Bulldogs, Dave, Logan, and Annika. Tony says, should we also include Bad Luck Phil of being allowed to wear orange?
1: Yes, because it works. Yes.
0: Yeah.
2: That doesn't count, though, I feel like. That's for the dogs.
0: Like, that doesn't count.
2: That's for the
0: dogs. Get
2: your
0: mind right, Tony.
1: Look, man, when I had my encounter...
0: She's right, though. That is technically for the dogs. I agree.
1: When I had my encounter with Phil on the banks of the Tennessee River, that man looked like any other drunk, slobbery Tennessee redneck I've ever come across. And I mean that in the most complimentary way possible. I love you, Phil. I miss you, man. He doesn't tailgate across the street from me like he used to. I don't know where Phil is on game days. Show yourself.
0: I have never met him on a game day, but I would love to see him. And you said that day on the banks of the Tennessee River, he might have gotten into a little bit of moonshine. Yeah,
1: Phil has no memory of meeting me on the banks of the Tennessee River. What game was that? That would have been...
0: I don't remember which game, but I remember the Monday after you talking about it.
1: I believe, if memory serves, that was 2019, and I think that was when George Pickens had a couple of touchdown catches up there in Knoxville. It was a night game, I think.
0: Mm-hmm.
1: But it was a fun day, a really fun day. I'll say this over and over, I've never not had fun going to a Georgia game at Tennessee. Now, I have seen a loss there. That's not fun. Sometimes the final score cannot be fun, but the way dogs show up on the side of that river in the setting, it's cool, man. I wish you played them every other year because I like going up there. So I'm not a fan of them not being on the every year schedule.
0: There are some places that are more fun to go than others. And I'm not talking about winning the game or losing the game, just the whole atmosphere and the town itself and that kind of thing.
1: Look, if you want to take football off the table and just talk about states,
0: yeah,
1: I love the state of Tennessee.
0: I like going to Knoxville.
1: I love the Smoky Mountains. I love the mountain ranges. I love everything about the state of Tennessee. We got family that live in the Nashville area. Like, it's a great state. Take SEC football out of the equation. It's a great state.
0: No, it is. It is. I like going up there for baseball weekends. But yeah, just it's that that just the Smoky Mountains.
1: Yeah, man. Good folks up there.
0: Yeah.
2: I was on Twitter yesterday, and our girl Christy posted a couple screenshots that she saw of the Arkansas Barstool. Said, so .. what's it gonna look like versus Georgia next week at home? And two of my favorite comments were, can we sign an ex-NFL player so we get kicked out of the SEC? And the best one was, I think we're gonna find out how many points it takes before they just cede the state of Arkansas to expand the size of Georgia.
0: Ooh,
2: so they're not excited about this away game.
1: So they're not thinking Arkansas is gonna cover.
2: Maybe not.
0: Do you feel like, too, and I don't get this, but I'm not in the state of Arkansas, so it's hard to tell, but do you get the feeling that their fan base is like, we have got our coach that's going to take us to the promised land?
1: Today?
0: Yeah. Ryan says, I don't get that feeling at all.
1: They don't like him at all. He had to answer questions at his weekly media yesterday about all the noise already about his the dislike of him.
0: What were the questions?
1: I'd have to go find. I can play a minute and a half soundbite. It's out
0: there.
1: Yeah,
0: I want to hear this. Okay, I didn't know this was a thing.
1: Give me a second. I haven't listened to the full thing. If y'all can stall for a second, I will find it.
0: I just don't hear that like, oh, we've got this. We've got the guy we want. It's almost like we settled to get this guy.
1: They absolutely
0: and
1: do
0: he
1: not
0: was,
1: feel that
0: you
1: way.
0: Know, Memphis is obviously right next to Arkansas. We had to go get the guy from Memphis.
2: Y'all asked, I guess maybe it was Sweater Man not long ago, what they think of like Eastern Kentucky people, and he said, "Well, we don't." And that's kind of how I feel about Arkansas. Like, I just don't think about Arkansas.
1: No, I don't either. All right, here we go. Dr. Pepper touchdown trivia coming up in just a moment. Yeah. Here is a 1:28 clip. Let me read the tweet first. This is from the Chuck and Bo Show. It is a show of record for Razorback fans, 6 to 9 on ESPN Arkansas. This is a video tweeted out by, like we are, like a radio station in Arkansas that covers the Hogs. This is from his press conference yesterday. It says Arkansas head coach Ryan Silverfield is not concerned about any outside noise after losing to Utah. So here's what he's already having to answer at his weekly press conferences 2 games into his tenure.
3: My 28 years, certainly as a head coach, is probably the worst loss I've faced. And it's not just about me, it's about the program. So it certainly wasn't good enough. Like I told you guys, I'll shoulder the blame. But everybody in this program didn't do a good enough job. And that goes from no matter what their role was. But and I understand that. With rightfully so, there should be people that should criticize the performance out there on Saturday. I completely understand that. I'm not blind to that. But also at the same point, the opinions, you know, listen, I want our fans to be excited to show up on Saturday and to give them a great product to cheer about and a belief in what we're doing. But the outside noise, that's out of our control. And, you know, quite frankly, as an individual, with all due respect, I don't read what you guys write. I put my head down and work. There's not enough time to worry about those opinions. I want our players to find ways to continue to improve. And as long as they're doing that and the belief within our locker room, the belief within the way we go about our program and the process and being able to trust that process, we'll be okay. Where I would be concerned if that process was no longer being trusted. But we're 2 games in. I'd say this, in my 28 years, there's a lot of people who have tried to write my obituary. And guess what? They haven't done so yet. And we'll keep coming out and swinging and plan on doing this thing for a long time and find ways to improve every week.
1: The fact that he's even talking about outside noise after 2 games is
0: that's not good.
1: Bringing up the fact that many people have tried to write my obituary before, and you guys aren't going to do it. I don't have time to read what you guys write. It's like, dude, you're 1-1, 2 games in. Yeah, you took a bad loss at Utah. I think that part of it, I think, is he knows what's coming. Hey, Annika, what is that coming down the track?
2: Them dogs.
1: Machine in red and black.
0: Yeah.
2: Is hell.
0: That's right.
1: Yeah, he knows what's up. He knows what's coming Saturday. He knows the noise is going to get amplified on Saturday around 3 o'clock.
0: Big time. Big time.
1: He also knows what he said a year ago today. He knows that check has to be cashed here this weekend, too. He's nervous. That's a nervous coach.
0: I agree.
2: I would be nervous.
0: The thing, though, is you would feel like, though, he's taken over a team that's not good. He's a first-year coach, and we're 2 games in, and it's already this? I don't get that.
1: Cignetti
0: should have zero pressure.
1: Cignetti ruined it for everybody.
0: Well, that's a good point.
1: Because even his first year, he went to the playoff and took Indiana from a nothing to a playoff team. So I think Cignetti ruined it for everybody. Recently, Nick Saban ruined it for the common expectations of the common fan.

0: It's like Logan, you were talking earlier, first road and first SEC game. I mean, that brings that brings things along with it, even if you were playing Western Kentucky on the road. So it's it'll be good to see what we can do with it, even if Arkansas isn't a top 10 team.
1: What we're excited as Georgia fans, too, is we see how good this team is at the start of these last two games when it's all hands on deck and full bore. Let's go score some touchdowns. And that's what Georgia's been doing. I want to see three quarters of that, four quarters of that. But I know not by necessity. I'm not saying I want a close game to keep Georgia, the starters out there. But I would love that SEC play is kicking in if Georgia has a comfortable lead. Like, keep that foot on the gas for a little longer. Get these guys some reps, man.
0: I'm sure you guys read it.
1: Got some big games coming up.
0: I saw an email come through from Carl last night talking about, do you think part of the reason Georgia's been putting up so many points is because Mike Bobo's tired of getting hated on? And I mean...
1: That's like, exactly it,
0: yeah,
1: Carl.
0: Well, one of his points was, I know Kirby doesn't like to embarrass people, so it just was kind of surprising to me. But I think, like, it's gotten to the point of, we don't want... Kirby doesn't want to embarrass Bobo. I mean, like, I'm sure they're all tired of hearing... It, like I just, what are you going to say about last week when you scored 70 points? Say one bad thing about Mike Bobo to me right now, please.
2: But the thing is, they're not embarrassed. I don't. Kirby has said, I don't give a you know what. Mike doesn't give a you know what. And Mike's doing what basically Kirby wants him to do. And it's all part of the whole team aspect of how Georgia wants to play. The offense combining with the defense and vice versa. So I don't know. I think it is kind of funny that that still keeps coming up. But yes, Jeff's had to call a lot of touchdowns in his first two games. More than we would have thought, since Georgia's never had, or excuse me, Georgia hasn't had back-to-back 60-plus point games going all the way back to Woodrow Wilson's presidency. 1915. We hadn't even had a world war yet the last time Georgia did that.
1: Those are great.
2: I mean, really? Going that far back. It's pretty crazy stuff. All right. Do you want to do some Dr. Pepper touchdown trivia?
1: Can we just give a quick reminder that we're working with one phone line?
2: Yeah.
1: If you don't mind,
2: we can answer them on the air.
1: If you're not getting through, keep trying, because that's part of the game is getting through. But we are going to keep it kind of short. We're not going to chit-chat with you and keep you on until we get the questions, because we do have that really annoying beep right now. I hate that we have to have this conversation. It's frustrating more for us than you, I promise. Anybody listening?
2: Yep. Well, let's do it.
1: So we'll answer live on air. We'll give the fans, give the listeners a couple minutes to get ready here, a couple seconds, and I'll unlock the phones momentarily. You will be live on air when we ask.
2: By the way, and I'll say this, if you listen to our show or if you've been listening today, there's no guinea pig today. You need to jump in.
1: Yeah, man.
0: 706-549-6000.
1: We got the first caller right now. This, I guess, would be the guinea pig, but Dave's point, there ain't no guinea pig. You're in the game. Who are we speaking to this morning? Good morning, 960 The Ref. You're on air.
3: Hey, Charles.
2: Charles!
1: The new easy breezy.
2: You are the new easy breezy. How do you do it?
1: I
3: know a guy.
1: Are you using flock cameras to get in front of the line here?
3: License plate readers aren't applicable.
1: That's what I'm talking about. All right, Charles, let's get to it, buddy.
2: Charles had sent us, I didn't realize this until just now, he had sent us a clip of the bow and... What was it called?
3: Oh, you need to go to about a 3-minute mark and listen to that lady.
2: She's different.
3: She's 67 years old.
1: Is it safe for radio, Charles?
3: Yes, it is, and it is hilarious.
1: We'll do it after the
3: trivia. It's about an 8-minute clip, but go to about a 3-minute mark.
2: 3-minute mark. Like 3 minutes into it or 3 minutes remaining?
3: Yeah, 3 minutes into it, where she talks about,
2: Okay. All right, Charles. Here's your three questions. You know how it works. You'll get a collective yes or a collective no. Who was Georgia's leading rusher on Saturday and for a number of yards?
3: Puglisi.
2: The backup quarterback for Western Kentucky, Brock Glenn, had started a game against Georgia before. What team did he play for when he started a game? Against the Dogs.
3: Florida State.
2: And who is our number one favorite Oklahoma State fan?

0: Cowboy Ben.
1: I had to give Oklahoma State a little bit of love.
0: Hey, the stat, I know you said it yesterday, and I sent it to you, and I read it. And I'm proud of him for being there to see it, but they had lost more than 10 in a row, and the first time someone beat a top 10 AP.
1: That's right. Yeah, that's right.
0: To break the streak.
1: That's right. That's crazy, too. And I didn't realize they had lost they'd lost a bunch in a row to FBS teams. They were in a bad place. So that was that's one of those literally you didn't see that win coming because they had not been good. Oh. So I was happy for Ben.
2: Well, and Ben was there. And that's something you love because it's like he went out there totally probably expecting to get whipped up on.
1: Isn't that what he told us, Logan, when he called in last week?
3: That he's what?
1: That he was not expecting anything.
3: He said we're probably going to lose by 50.
2: But he still was there showing out and he got to see the win. So that's
1: exactly.
2: Awesome.
1: Exactly.
2: That's why we do it.
0: All right. So I don't know if you got just a minute, but we're up against the break.
1: No, go ahead.
0: You were talking about the Arkansas in Fayetteville. So, yeah, I'm going out there, my brother-in-law and Chris Hankins and another guy. But Arkansas trooper buddy of mine we're flying into Little Rock, and he told me I better be nice Saturday evening because after we beat them 70-3, if I'm not nice to him, he's not giving me a ride back. So he said they are fit to be tied up there. They're, as far as they're expecting to get blown out.
3: Yeah, I'm sensing that from all of them. They're low as low gets right now, man.
0: And so he's the one who sent me that clip of, and I don't remember her name, but and the whole clip is there. But she's 67 years old, and she's been going to games since she was 5, and you know,
1: sounds like blah, it could blah, be blah. Like a Phyllis on Feinbaum or something.
0: Something sort of, but there's a clip. Yeah, when you go to about the 3-minute mark and where she talks, was some of the funnier parts. But
1: Charles, let me ask you.
0: And then I realized this morning, real quick. I'm sorry.
1: Yeah, no, go ahead. I did want to ask you a question.
0: If this is the 6th game, and I guess I've been the half in Fayetteville.
1: Really?
0: I thought that's pretty good. This will be my third time. So if this is game number 6.
1: Wow, good. That's awesome. You're in Lauren Smith territory.
2: 50%+.
1: All right, Charles, here's my question. I'm going to get asked this by somebody this week, so I'll ask you. When the Dogs travel and it's not it's a flight, Kirby still has the Georgia State Patrol guys with him, right? What's the protocol? How does that work?
0: So I guess it's Kirby or somebody. There's actually troopers that are driving out there in a car.
1: Okay, so there will be a
0: request that somebody, they have some troopers that actually drive a patrol car, which is kind of crazy. I agree it's crazy. You agree it's crazy. But they'll drive a patrol car to Arkansas, and there'll be a patrol car. But the other troopers plane. But then there's two troopers that drive a car out there.
1: Are you going as a trooper or as a fan or both?
0: Oh, I'm going as a fan.
1: Okay.
0: But I think, and somebody in the Athletic Association can confirm this, but they pay for all that. That's not your state tax dollars, or at least that's the way it used to be. That's not
1: I want my tax dollars to go to that.
0: About a patrol car going out there. I'm pretty sure they get reimbursed by the university.
3: Hey, Charles, if you're out on patrol in Georgia and you see an Arkansas State patrolman driving through Gwinnett County, you're pulling him over, right, Charles?
0: I'm just wondering where he's going. Who knows? You know, I've seen what they do to cars. We taught them how to do the pit maneuver, and now they're pretty good at it. I don't know how much I mess with him.
1: Is there like what if the Dogs were playing Oregon in a regular season?
0: I don't think they would drive a car. I mean, I know they drove one to Texas.
1: Yeah.
0: Austin.
1: Would they fly a car? Like, would they FedEx a car out there or something?
0: Wouldn't that be nice? Go out there and
1: that's what I want my tax dollars going to.
2: Shipping. Shipping, exactly.
1: Heck yeah.
0: With the university and the NIL money, they can just buy a C-130 and just roll the car up on it.
1: Exactly. Exactly.
0: You know? I mean, let's up our game. They can roll the tractor trailer up in there,
1: or
0: too.
1: Just put no one on a boat and do it like in the summer and just have it there when they get there. They could do that. Yes. There's options. Maybe. Charles. You're the best, my man. All right, nothing for you do. You're in the you're in the drawing for those SEC championship game tickets at the end of the season. And of course, as we always say, since you hadn't won anything, you can still play the three for all. So you're all good.
0: And just Annika's class has failed me from the beginning, so I can't go back to it.
2: That gambling class, the live sports gambling. I know.
1: Yeah, I know.
2: I went 0-3 last week. So
0: I was 2-1.
2: I went from 2-1 to 0-3. Right. So we're getting worse.
1: It happened,
3: Charles. You did play that lock of the week, though, right?
0: I did. I failed with Oklahoma.
3: But that's why you got at least one more win than Annika did.
1: Yeah.
0: That's right.
3: Rolled with the lock of the
0: week. I'm leading our families. I'm 2-1, 2-1, so I'm leading the charge at the moment.
3: Listen tomorrow morning. I'll give you this week's Logan's lock of the week, and you can go ahead and lock that in as well.
0: I'll take it. You know me.
3: I know.
1: All right, Charles. Thank you, my man. Great to hear from you. Congrats.
0: Appreciate it, boys.
1: All right, girl. He got that in. He did get it in there.
3: Let me try to play this real quick. Yeah. And we'll see.
1: Micah in Elberton says it's very good.
3: All right, I'm going to, on Charles's advice, I can't pause this stuff. Facebook has gotten so out of control.
1: Do you want a link to Twitter?
3: No, I've got it. I'm just saying. I can't listen to it or I can't pause it. So once I go live, it's kind of, we're rolling here. I'm going to go 3 minutes in, like Charles said, and let's just see what this is all about. This is the Bo and whatever show in Arkansas.
1: Chuck and Bo.
2: My dad shows the Bo and Bucky show. It's almost like the Bo and Bucky show.
3: All right, I'm over Facebook. There's a reason I do not use Facebook.
1: All right, well, I've got the...
3: If you got it,
1: Micah, you've got it over there too. He sent us the Twitter link, if that's any easier.
3: Close this one.
2: Speaking of Facebook, I watched The Social Network for like the 20th time last night, and it's just as good as the first time.
1: All right, I've got it queued up to the three minute mark.
3: I'll let you do it then. Here we go.
1: All right, hold on.
3: I got a lot of buttons that haven't been pressed lately. Wait, hold on a second, because now we're all over the place. Now, this button, okay, you're good to go. I'm sorry.
4: Sell them. But we are the worst we've ever been.
5: Now,
4: we were fed a bunch of crow that I started eating, baked, fried, and smothered. We don't have a quarterback. We don't have anybody that can. Any good high school team in this state could have beat the Hogs Saturday night. And let me say one more thing. Okay. And dumb Dory me thought about flying out there and going because I've never been to Salt Lake City. Thank God I didn't. I'd have jumped off the highest mountain they got out there.
1: With Logan's
4: now,
1: brother.
4: I've had enough of this bull.
6: I know.
4: I've had enough of it, and I appreciate y'all taking my call. I know I'm not being very nice, but I don't give a you-know-what.
2: Yeah. You can hear their producers just dying in the back.
4: Yeah, y'all tell me. Calm me down.
6: I wish I could. I wish I could. But I'd just say...
7: Another one of those nerve pills.
6: I hope we hear from you again. Yeah. Let's see where we are. Let's just check in. Every couple of weeks, let's check in.
4: Do y'all not think I'm right, or do you think I'm wrong?
6: I think that you've said a lot of things that have been said, that you represent the feelings of many. I would say that.
4: Well, what about the money? I've give. I mean, I could have been around the world 90 days. Yeah. They don't care. They don't care because they're getting their paychecks. Everybody up there on that hill needs to be ran out of town on a donkey. No, Christ was on a donkey. I don't want them. That's not good enough for them. On the back of a turtle. Listen, I mean, I've had it. Chuck, you know me.
1: Yes, all right, by the way, I'm going to pause it for 1 second. So Chuck, I was trying to make sure I had this right. That's Chuck Barrett. That's their JD. That's their radio play-by-play guy. So he has a show there. And is this in Fayetteville or in Little Rock, wherever it is? They are in a whiskey studio, which is cool. But and by the way, he hasn't been saying anything.
2: He's just laughing.
1: He's just kind of laughing. He's not saying anything. But the guy on the left that you're looking at, Logan, that's their play-by-play guy, Chuck Barrett. He's been doing their games for a long time.
4: every station today. I don't care if I even know the station that will take my call. And I've got a good mind.
1: You need to get her to call us.
4: There, but I hadn't had any sleep. I don't want to listen. I'd run off the road, but listen to me. I know y'all are up against the break. You've got to be. But if
1: that, by the way, I'm glad that our callers aren't the only ones that say that. That's good to know. I love that.
4: I don't do something quick. What do you think George is going to do to us? 100 to nothing?
6: Oof.
4: I mean, it's not funny anymore. This crap, this, I'll be dead before they ever dig themselves out. Was Rhett Lashley, I just want to know. I don't know. Was Rhett Lashley interviewed for this job and just didn't want it, or was he overlooked?
6: He upped his contract before they got to that process.
4: Well, so they should have got. Yeah. He had a whole year to get somebody. I mean, my God.
1: She's not wrong there.
2: And they're all just like,
1: They fired the pit boss early in the year.
4: Trouble. We will not win another game the rest of the year. And if we do, I'll have a heart attack of disbelief. We are terrible. Listen, I like KJ Jackson. He's a sweet kid. But I'm going to quote somebody I heard. He couldn't make it on Fayetteville High School's list of top quarterbacks.
6: Hmm.
4: Now, and then through that, I'm a little bit about football, okay? I haven't been going 65 or 62 years for nothing. I know my dad has already dug himself out of Mount Zion graveyard over this. My dad never missed a game.
1: Oh, my God.
4: And now here I am trying to follow in his footsteps, and I can't do it anymore. I'm supposed to be at the Bill Clinton, Jerry Jones thing. That probably has to put a,
6: That's today, yeah.
1: All right, Logan.
4: No, it's not.
1: So I'm going to go ahead and kind of tie in our Massey Law Injury and Recovery Report. 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I'm going to put that lady on the Ross Massey Law Injury and Recovery Report. Are y'all okay with that?
3: She's hurting pretty bad right now.
1: She sure is. Yes. That lady is injured.
3: I would like to sit next to Mrs. Lisa when they're playing the dogs this weekend. Do you think she'll make it to the fourth quarter? I would love to have Miss Lisa on the phone.
1: So here. I think, didn't she say if they won another game this year, she would die of a heart attack, mm-hmm. but her dad has already checked out of the whatever, he's not in that graveyard anymore.
2: Yeah,
1: he's gone. My God.
2: She can fill it in when they win a game.
1: Wow. Wow. Good stuff. Thank you, Arkansas Radio. What time is it? It is 9:34. 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

0: Impressive, Logan. Very good.
1: This may be one of our new sound bites Miss Lisa has given us.
2: Oh. They're on that hill and he ran out of town on a donkey. He's got a little friend,
1: his name is Dominic. This is the pastiest of all pasty Christmas songs, by the way. Hope Pasty Seth is able to listen to us this morning.
3: What's the name of that Christmas song you like, Dave? It starts with Bah Humbug or whatever. It's that girl group.
0: Oh, that's The Waitresses.
3: Yes.
0: Yeah, The Waitresses. Yeah.
3: I heard that song randomly the other day, and I was thinking about how I had never heard it before I started working here, and now I've heard it like 200 times.
0: Isn't it weird? It's like you run into somebody you hadn't seen in a million years, and then you keep running into them. It's the same thing, yeah. Yes. I like this. That was very good. Very good.
1: All right. I'm trying to set up here. Now we got him. All right. Let's go to the Mission Construction Hotline, 706-549-6000. First, we are the morning show, 960 The Ref, presented by Piedmont Orthopedics and Sports Medicine, the official healthcare provider of the Bulldogs. I got a lot of buttons I'm pressing.
0: I was going to say, you're doing great.
1: Here we go.
2: Everybody up there on that hill needs to be ran out of town on a donkey. Let the cold wind blow. Rough night in Jericho.
1: Art Asparagi, you ever told anybody they need to get run out of town on a donkey? William.
0: Hello. Paging Asparagus William.
1: We'll call you back, William. I got everything pressed the way I know it's supposed to be pressed, but it wasn't.
4: You can let the song play.
1: Hey, there he goes.
0: All hey, right, where did you go?
1: Sorry, now the song's out of here. I did.
0: Oh, okay, gotcha. All right, gotcha. Oh, all right, sorry about here. That.
4: No problem. I couldn't hear y'all. I could just hear the song.
0: Ah, gotcha.
1: There's a million buttons in the studio, William. Yeah. You'll find out soon. You'll see it yourself.
0: That's right.
4: Oh, I've seen them before, and I look forward to seeing them again.
1: I'm going to let you press them all when you're here.
4: Yeah, I got to press one last time, great. So that was exciting.
1: That's right. How are you,
4: boy,
1: sir?
4: I love listening to that lady. Y'all definitely should try to have her on or just play that whole clip a few more times. That was awesome. Well, you say they want some run out of town on a turtle?
2: Everybody up there on that hill needs to be ran out of town on a donkey.
1: Well, she backtracked. She said Jesus rode a donkey, so she'd rather him ride out of town on a turtle. You're right.
0: She did change her mind.
4: That's amazing. That's amazing. And I'll tell you, amazing was Chip Towers last night. As good as he was this morning, as good as he is when he's on the air, he just gave us a, I won't say lecture because that makes it sound bad, but I mean, he just gave us a awesome dissertation on his media experience, his love for 960 The Ref, and he could have been a great info commercial for the three of y'all because he just he really enjoys y'all, appreciates y'all, and shared that with us, and it was just really an amazing night. I hate that we were up against the Athens Touchdown Club, but you know, things like that happen. You never find the perfect date. But we definitely had the perfect speaker last night because he did share wise words no matter what he says.
0: Yeah. Well, the feeling is mutual with him, absolutely, for sure.
4: Yeah, it was great. 100%. And Shane and I are getting ready to head out to Fayetteville this weekend. And Charles saying how many times he's been made me look up. And this will be my fifth trip to Fayetteville, and had the one to Little Rock. And it is one of my favorite places to go. Fayetteville is a great little town. They got a really cool stadium, really cool statue of the Hogs. I think that Sam might have had something to do with them putting that in. But it's a great place to go.
3: When you said y'all are driving, that's what, like 11 and a half?
4: No, we're flying.
3: Oh, okay.
4: I've driven it before, yeah, and it's a haul.
3: Yeah,
4: that is for sure.
1: If this will be your fifth, you've only missed a couple.
0: Yeah, which
1: of
0: one
1: games
0: have you missed?
1: 92?
4: Yeah, 92 when I was in school.
0: Okay. So you made it in 2000.
4: Yep.
0: You made it in 04. You made it in 09. You made it in 2020. So you there in the COVID game?
4: Yeah. Yeah. That was an easy ticket to get.
0: I can imagine. And then you also went to the game you said in 2014 in Little Rock.
4: Yeah.
0: Okay.
4: Yeah, boy. And I never want to do that again. I met a guy on a local. Yeah, but I met a guy on a local show there. It might have been one of those guys that was talking with the lady who had me call in because I met him. He told me I'm in sports talk. I said, why in the hell do y'all play in Little Rock? This is terrible. Fayetteville's amazing. He was like, will you call Monday morning? And I called in their show to share the opinion that many people held that, you know, they didn't want games in Little Rock anymore because Fayetteville was so much better.
0: How about that? Yeah, that's been a point of contention with their fans and their about playing a game every year in Little Rock, and it started to get kind of ridiculous.
3: William, call that station back and see if you can get Lisa's contact info from them.
1: If anybody can do it, William can do it.
4: That'd be great. Yeah, and Dave, to your point, I mean, that stadium was like, forgetting the name, the old Iron Lady in Birmingham.
1: Gray Lady.
4: Yeah, it was old. It was just not a fun place to be in. I do love classic stadiums, but that was not classic. It was just old.
0: Yeah, classic stadium is different than an old stadium that's not good. There's definitely differences. I totally agree with you. Yep. Even like the Gator Bowl. It got to a point where it's like, this thing's terrible. Yeah, they have really got to get this worked out. And they have.
4: Larry wasn't lying. It seemed like that thing was coming down. I mean, you know, when we'd score a touchdown, start jumping around, that thing would shift. It was scary.
0: I just always thought it was kind of strange when I would go down there before I would go down there for work. Actually, this happened when I was going down there for work. You're waiting to go in the stadium, and you got stuff dripping on you, and you're not sure if it's water or something else. And I was always thinking, this is not good. I don't see how anyone could think this is good.
4: And there hadn't been a drop of rain that day.
0: Yeah, exactly. Yeah, not a cloud in the sky. What is that dripping on me? Yeah, exactly.
1: Hey, William, keep an eye out for our buddy Chad Cheeley. He and Miss Liz are making the trip out to Arkansas.
4: So
1: look for them. But I do want to see some photos of some dog fans out there. You're always good about that.
4: We'll make sure we do that. And we'll look for Charles, too.
1: This is a place that, honestly, probably not a lot of dog fans have been to. Not a lot of opportunities, and it's just kind of far away, so I would like to see it one day.
4: Hopefully now we're going every 4 years, according to the plan. So people should definitely plan on it. It's way down the road, but 4 years from now, make that trip because it's a great SEC town. They were a great addition to the conference back in, what was that, 92?
1: 92.
4: Yeah, 92. And it's a great place to be, no matter how bad their football team is.
1: Great stuff.
0: All right, William.
1: Thanks, William.
0: Great to hear from you, my man.
4: All right, go Dogs.
0: Thank you, buddy. Go Dogs. Yep. Where the cold wind blows. Our man, Asparagus William.
3: When's that show? When are y'all going?
0: Thursday, December 3rd. The Thursday before the SEC Championship. Thursday before the SEC Championship.
1: So remember this, too, by the way. This is kind of lost, and I kind of forgot about this. The last time Georgia went to Fayetteville, William just said, in the COVID year, that was when Dwan Mathis got the start. We're wearing those throwback jerseys to 1980, celebrating the 40th anniversary of the national championship. Good times. Good looking. Was red pants, white tops. It was a pretty cool look. I liked it. Dwan Mathis did not last very long. Took a couple big hits early. He was coming off that brain surgery that was so scary, and he was recovered from, but he kind of showed, and this is no fault of him, he just wasn't ready for getting hit on the field like they thought he was. So he took a couple big hits. Georgia was struggling. Wasn't the score like 10-5 at halftime or something like that?
0: Yeah, it was a weird score.
1: Weird halftime score, but Stetson Bennett was called off the bench to go in the game. JT Daniels was injured still. He didn't play until Mississippi State later in the season. And I would love to go find my receipts, my text with my father-in-law and or Walker or anybody else that I texted with during that game. I would love to go find all the hot takes of, oh my God, we're doomed. We got Stetson Bennett on the field. We are not going to win a game this season. I'm sure there's a lot of receipts out there to be had. And lo and behold, that was the beginning of, I think, one of the greatest stories in the history of college athletics was Stetson Bennett, the walk-on to two-time back-to-back national champion. To me, that's pretty darn cool. So I forget that was the last time Georgia was in Fayetteville that Stetson came off the bench to a lot of people's chagrin led Georgia to a victory that day. The very next week, we were back at home against Auburn. Auburn was ranked like number 6, I want to say. And I remember talking about radio calls. I vividly remember, I think it was on Feinbaum. There was an Auburn fan that called the Feinbaum show, not like your typical regular, but they were talking about how bad they're going to stick it to Georgia because they looked awful against the Hogs. They looked terrible, and they got their backup walk-on quarterback in, yada, yada, yada. Georgia wound up having a pretty good convincing, I think it was like 26-6 or something like that against Auburn in 2020, and that was kind of the beginning of the Stetson Bennett era. It started in Fayetteville. So I think that's pretty cool.
0: I think it's very cool. And yeah, you're right. It was 7-5 Arkansas at halftime.
1: 7-5.
0: Georgia outscored the Hogs 32-3 in the second half.
1: And
0: to win 37-10.
1: Eric Stokes had a pick six that day. Also, remember this, that season, you'll remember, Georgia started with a safety and ended with safety.
0: Yep.
1: Azeez Ojulari in the Peach Bowl against the Cincinnati Bearcats. Had a very late, like as the time expired, safety type thing.
0: Yeah. Very interesting for sure. But yeah, the Jet was the man that day.
1: Yeah, when the documentary comes out, and I hope to God we get a very lengthy documentary one day about Stetson, it's going to kind of start with him coming off the bench in Fayetteville, Arkansas. I mean, his story goes way back before that, talking back to like 17. But that to me was the beginning of the Stetson Bennett era of Georgia football. In Fayetteville, Arkansas.
0: That's right.
1: In front of like a third capacity, if that. Yeah. I'd have to go see what they list the capacity.
0: 16,500. So, see, when William just said it was an easy ticket to get, see, I would have thought the opposite.
1: Mm-hmm. Maybe people just weren't interested in going.
0: Yeah.
1: I mean, I could see where a lot of people, there was still fear in that window.
0: Mm, yeah. Because that was September 26th of 2020.
1: Mm-hmm.
0: And it said the attendance that day was 16,500.
1: Just 6 months after everything shut down.
3: And I think that was the kind of time where people were starting to go out, but most people were scared to still or didn't want to be around that many people. Yeah.
1: Whole lot of unknowns at the time.
0: And that was where Josh Brooks came up with his Pythagorean theorem of the spacing at the stadium to get as many people in the stadium as possible. And I don't remember what Georgia called capacity. I have to go back and look what capacity was that year. But I think because of Josh's ingenuity of making sure he had everything, George had about as many as you could get, which was very, very interesting. You know what I love? Talking about COVID stuff.
1: That's my favorite thing.
0: I just love it.
1: Can we do it one more time?
0: I know. All right.
3: 20,000 to 23,000, by the way.
0: Is that okay?
1: You know what I think about COVID?
2: Everybody up there on that hill needs to be ran out of town on a donkey.
1: Got that right, Lisa. I love this soundbite.
0: I do too.
1: I've already got it hotkeyed, Annika. I'll show you where it is.
0: I love it.
1: I'll show you right now, Annika. It's very bottom. It says donkey.
3: Oh, that's a good donkey.
1: There's our donkey.
0: Love it.
1: That's our new soundbite. We will hear that often on the ref, I believe.
0: All right, it's 9:51.
2: Everybody up there on that hill needs to be ran out of town on a donkey.
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0: All right, it's the morning show presented by Piedmont Orthopedics and Sports Medicine. Along with Annika,
1: it's Dave and Logan.
0: You got third billing on that one, Logan. Sorry.
2: Very welcoming of that. Very welcoming.
0: Annika will have her Bud Light 3-for-all picks on Thursday.
3: Yes.
0: Thursday.
3: Maybe not own 3 this week. Hopefully not.
2: It's almost like y'all shipped me out of town on a donkey.
0: On a donkey. What have I told you before about the Bud Light 3-for-all?
3: Everyone has to go at some point.
0: There will be 0-3s for me this year. Yeah. Not for Logan.
3: Not for Logan.
0: The worst he'll do is 1-2 since he's got the lock of the week every week.
2: I doubt I'll have an 0-3 week. I'm going to go ahead and tell you. We're about to go off air. We got a couple minutes here.
0: Yeah.
2: I am looking at 3 games for my lock of the week. I'll announce which one it's going to be tomorrow. I am looking at 2, not 1, but 2 Friday night games. I'm convinced in my mind right now that Miami can run Wake Forest out of their own building. Wake is laying roughly 20.5 as of today. I also did not like what I saw from Texas Tech against Oregon State this past weekend. I think Houston can cover as the touchdown dog on Friday night. And I'm also looking at a very in the wilderness, lame duck Florida State program to get run out of the building in Tuscaloosa by Bama. That's a big number, though. A really big number.
0: And if that happens, will it be Mike Norvell's last game as the Florida State head coach?
2: I actually am kind of leaning that way. I really do think so. But I'm probably going to pick one of those Friday night games. Miami at Wake Forest, Houston at Texas Tech. I would take Miami as the big favorite, or I would take Houston as a dog in my lock of the week.
0: And that's a sneaky good Friday game to have that. Either of those teams could win the Big 12.
2: Absolutely.
0: So that's a big game to have on a Friday night, which, by the way, we've kind of lamented about the Thursday night games that don't happen anymore. You know why? Another reason? Because they're on Friday now.
2: Yeah, you're right. There are some good
0: Friday
2: games.
0: College would not play Friday games because of high school football. Mm-hmm. They didn't want to interfere with high school football, but college doesn't care about that anymore.
2: That's a good point.
0: So the Thursday games that we don't see anymore are really now Friday games.
2: Next week, not this week, next week. I'm not saying it's big, but you got Northwestern at Indiana. Indiana's playing a Friday night game next week. That's in Bloomington. That's telling.
0: Yeah. They don't care.
2: No. The weekend after that, Northwestern's hosting Penn State. The Big Ten kind of slid up there and took a Friday night spot.
0: Mm-hmm.
2: Interesting.
0: And I'm sure Indiana's like, we'll take an extra day to get ready for Penn State.
2: How about 3 weeks from now, 10:15 on Friday night, Iowa State at BYU. I'm in.
0: Yeah.
2: I'll stay up late for that.
0: Exactly.
2: All right, lock of the week coming up tomorrow, Annika. Pay attention.
3: Okay.
0: All right, are you going to take his lock of the week?
2: She should.
0: You haven't decided, have you?
3: I'll have to see what it is. I'm undefeated. You aren't. except the one time I did take it.
2: We don't need to talk about last year.
0: Yeah, exactly.
2: Wait
0: a minute.
2: Last year is history. We don't talk history in this show.
0: Did you ride out of here on a donkey that day?
2: Talk about the now on this show. 1-0, baby.
0: All right, we got the Braves coming up tonight. Hey, Braves. How about a good start?
4: Everybody up there on that hill needs to be ran out of town on a donkey.
2: If they lose tonight, get the donkeys ready.
0: That's right. That's right. So 7:40 tonight, the Braves taking on the Cubs, and they'll do the same thing tomorrow. All right, have a great Tuesday. Tomorrow we'll open up the Bud Light 3-for-all store as well. Thanks for joining us here on 960 The Ref.
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3: Coming up on Saturday, it'll be a noon kickoff right here on The Ref. The Dogs will be playing on the road for the first time this year. 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Now, SEC game number 2, the following Saturday here in Athens against Oklahoma, will be a 3:30 kickoff, and the game will be televised on either ESPN or ABC. Braves last night falling to the Cubs 7-3. Their lead over the idle Phillies in the NL East at 4.5. Braves and Cubs again tonight at 7:40. We'll have it for you here on The Ref. The Falcons have their home opener Sunday, 1 o'clock start, hosting the Panthers. 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
2: Coming up on Saturday, it'll be a noon kickoff right here on The Ref. The Dogs will be playing on the road for the first time this year. 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Now, SEC game number 2, the following Saturday here in Athens against Oklahoma, will be a 3:30 kickoff, and the game will be televised on either ESPN or ABC. Braves last night falling to the Cubs 7-3. Their lead over the idle Phillies in the NL East at 4.5. Braves and Cubs again tonight at 7:40. We'll have it for you here on The Ref. 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

0: man, I couldn't resist. Bubba's just playing too good of songs.
1: My problem is you're holding back, it feels like.
0: I know.
1: You're holding back. I don't feel like you used to hold back. You've been singing on air my entire life.
2: Yeah, you can't be half in, half out.
1: You can't be half in, half out. You just got to let it fly. Is it because you didn't know the words?
0: Without a single word, but you know you'll break my heart when I watch you close that door, because I know I won't see you anymore.
1: There you see, if you just let it rip, like I give you a lot of grief, you got a pretty good voice.
0: Which, and I don't know why, because I know you can't hear it on the podcast, so I'm singing lower thinking you can, which is a mistake on my part. I do need to just belt
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0: out.
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1: You sing louder. The podcast audience knows what songs we're playing here on the Golic on ESPN Radio. Mike Golic Jr. and Mike Golic Sr. Presented by Progressive Insurance. Really, you're helping anyone, because I don't think there's any rights issues if you're the one
0: singing it. You're right. You know what? It's a good point. I'm just going to belt it out. It's what I'm used to doing. And I love that song too. Great. Bubba, you're playing some good music.
1: He's catering to his audience.
0: Yeah.
1: He certainly knows what you want, what you need. And now we pop the governor off. I feel like this is a big moment in the show's early history as we keep going here. So very excited to see more about that. Always appreciate everybody who has watched, listened, wherever you consume. The Golics, wherever you get your podcast. Make sure you download, subscribe there. I heard apparently we might have a best of going up on YouTube now, which is pretty cool. We got ESPN2.
0: That's the rumor.
1: We got the best of on ESPN2 that we've got. So yeah. We're trying to be everywhere right now.
3: We need, I think, Senior, if you're going to be in South Bend, we might need you to have write on the whiteboard behind you. Little Easter eggs for the E2 audience.
0: I do have a whiteboard that I could slide over, but my drawing is so bad because of my terror teacher in kindergarten that mocked me, that my skills never really developed. So I'm afraid I still draw stick figures. And it wouldn't be pretty.
1: So for anyone that's unaware, my father is still dealing with the trauma from being shamed by his kindergarten teacher for being a poor artist as a kindergartner at a time where, and this is a reminder, like pay the teachers, love them, but the influence that you can have on a young person's life, because it has really stunted my dad's desire or ability to ever share his art with the world. And it's sad. I feel bad. Like, you should be allowed to share your poor stick figure, really bad, just god-awful art with all the people out there who want to see it.
0: I can't. My oldest grandchild, Jackson, who is four, I can't even draw in the same room with him, because he would embarrass me, which how much better he draws than me.
1: But, I mean, you're not an artist, so no one expects you to draw well. It's just about expressing yourself to be able to go out there and do something that makes you happy.
0: Could you imagine Jackson at four, me at 63, granddad, someone he looks up to, drawing pictures, him looking at my picture? I would not be able to take the disgusted look he would then give me for, like, that's what you drew, Pap? That's what you drew?
1: See, but this, I think you're projecting on your grandson, your kindergarten art teacher. Like, I don't think he's going to sit there and look up and judge you. He's going to be happy that you're sharing in this fun activity with him. You're going in there. Now, the rest of us will make fun of you, and we reserve the right to do that. But we're not your art teacher, and we're certainly not your grandson. I don't think he's going to rip you up and down.
0: Well, he may not do it to my face, but when I leave, he's going to talk to, you know, my son Jake and his wife Jenny, his mom and dad. Boy, Pappy sure can't draw.
1: I do like the idea of him being at, like, school, since now he's of that age, and sitting around the lunch table with the other kids, and he's like, yeah, my Pappy really sucks at drawing.
0: Horrible.
1: Great at everything else, but can't draw to save his life. Draw his way out of a paper bag.
0: Nothing. It's just, it's horrible. I am afraid to draw in public. I am. I admit it. Maybe I should have sought therapy for it, but I never did. And I'm horrible at it, and I'll never be good at it.
1: Listen, we understand you come from a generation where you don't talk about that. You just push it down. Just
0: push it down.
1: Way down.
0: Bury it, baby. Bury it.
1: Which, you know, again, everyone out there, therapy is an awesome tool. Please, God, go seek it. Let it help you wind up a repressed old man afraid to draw with your grandson.
0: I'd fall asleep in therapy.
1: It's not a massage. It's not like you're in there getting your calves rubbed.
0: No,
1: it's not physical therapy.
0: Believe me, I would fall asleep.
1: Or, you know what, we're going to set up a camera, violate some rules, and see if we can get a therapist to come on the show and try and help my dad through all of his repressed art issues and see if he could stay awake through the entirety of
0: that. No chance.
1: You know what? I bet Rich Eisen is a proponent of therapy. We'll ask him and find out. The Rich Eisen Show next on ESPN Radio.
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0: I'm David Johnston with a 960 The Ref Southern Sports Center. The Georgia football team gets set to take on Arkansas coming up on Saturday. It'll be a noon kickoff right here on The Ref. The Dogs will be playing on the road for the first time this year. They'll also be playing their first SEC game. Now, SEC game number 2, the following Saturday here in Athens against Oklahoma, will be a 3:30 kickoff, and the game will be televised on either ESPN or ABC. Braves last night falling to the Cubs 7-3. Their lead over the idle Phillies in the NL East at 4.5. Braves and Cubs again tonight at 7:40. We'll have it for you here on The Ref. The Falcons have their home opener Sunday, 1 o'clock start, hosting the Panthers. You get the top national and local sports stories every 20 minutes. It's Athens' Voice of the Dogs, 960 The Ref.
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6: A couple of programming notes here to kick things off. First of all, before we're done, Georgia fans are very upset today, at least a good number of them are, for something that has nothing to do with Saturday's game against Arkansas. So before we're done, we'll investigate what's actually going on here and whether the gripe from UGA fans is legitimate. Spoiler alert, it probably is. We'll give you some of that here coming up in a moment. Also, Connor Riley, our normal Tuesday guest, much earlier than normal. Connor's got some business to take care of today. He is on assignment, as they like to say. So we're going to get Connor from Athens and the scene there a little earlier than normal to set the stage for Georgia going on the road in the SEC. In fact, we're going to do that in just a few minutes' time. Prior to that, though, I want to be honest with you about something to kick things off. We are a talk show, and so therefore we like having good things to talk about. Fun things, things a little bit different, a little bit out of the ordinary. If we've got something juicy to talk about as a talk show host, of course I'm going to be happy. So when it was announced, however long ago it was, that the new Arkansas coach was going to be Ryan Silverfield, we knew we would have fun on this particular week. It was just going to be one of those things that we would be set up for success with, because we made a big deal about this last year when it happened. Silverfield as the Memphis coach, and you'll remember this, in the midst of talking about something on his Memphis coaches show that I'm sure four people heard prior to him deciding to put George in his mouth before saying that, Silverfield took a little bit of a jab at UGA that a lot of us thought was out of bounds. Now, over the course of our show today, we're going to let you know why this is far from the only problem that Arkansas coach Ryan Silverfield seems to be dealing with in his early days as the Razorbacks coach. But this, we think, is a significant problem. Some chickens might be coming home to roost on Saturday there in Northwest Arkansas. This is Silverfield last year when he was Memphis coach.
25: Sure, we do this all the time, but generally on a Sunday afternoon when we meet with the team, we do two things, and we always start off with not our standard. We always start with a negative, and the not our standard is Georgia wide receiver, right, arrested for driving 900 miles per hour over the speed limit, right? That's a weekly occurrence. So that's one of those, like, we'll show.
6: So the point we made at the time was, you don't bring up Georgia unsolicited, especially for something negative like that. We take driving issues serious. We take all issues serious. But the notion that the Memphis coach, in the midst of trying to figure out what to do with Memphis during its season, is going to take an unsolicited jab at Georgia, we thought that was out of bounds. Now, we knew that Silverfield would face questions about that. At SEC Media Days in July, he did. He provided an answer. And we said at the time that Silverfield probably did himself no favors. It wasn't the most egregious misstep in terms of how he handled it, but we still thought he could have handled it better. This is a reminder from July.
7: Last fall, you kind of made some headlines with some comments about Georgia and the arrests there and that kind of stuff. Now that you're in the league, have you spoken to Kirby Smart about those comments and just what is your relationship like with him?
8: Yeah, Jed, I'll say this. Every stop I've been, I actually learned this from Jim Caldwell, the head coach of the Lions, is I think it's important that you show things that are going to teach lessons to current players. So at Memphis and still doing it here at Arkansas is we talk about things that are occurring in society that we can learn from. I think the best thing for an 18 to 23-year-old is to learn from other 18 to 23-year-olds. So we constantly show examples of things that we need to avoid. And have we certainly been perfect? Heck no. But we'll show examples. Hey, maybe this is a guy in the NFL that made a mistake. This is a guy in the NBA. This may be a college swimmer that bet on something. And so we're constantly trying to educate our guys. When it happened, listen, I've got the deep most respect for Kirby Smart and the Georgia Athletic Department and everything that he's about. Obviously, he's done at a high level, so certainly a lot of respect for him. And when it occurred, I just I reached out to him. He's always been great to me. Even my time at Memphis, he allowed us to come be a part of the camps. And so I think he knew that it was no ill will, but listen, got a lot of respect for him and what they're doing.
6: So it's not necessarily a bad point. Hey, we try to teach our guys lessons based on things that are going on. That's not an unfair thing for coaches to do, but making fun of Georgia unsolicited was probably a mistake. We felt like even in July, Silverfield could have been a lot more contrite in talking about what he said about Georgia. Apparently, he apologized privately. We think it wouldn't have been the worst thing in the world for him to apologize publicly, or at least let it be known that I won't be talking about Georgia uninvited anytime in the future. So all of that played out exactly the way we thought it probably would. He was asked about it. He gave his answer. And we knew this particular week, Kirby Smart would also be asked about it too. And you, me, anybody who cares about this, we all could write what we think Kirby Smart's answer would be, the level of focus he has on where the things are supposed to be and not worry too much about this. And yet, I want you to listen very closely to what Kirby Smart's about to say. And in order to do this the right way, I've got to set the stage here just a little bit and explain to you how phrases work in life sometimes, language that we use. There are a lot of things that we sometimes say that seem to have a neutral meaning, but they're never used neutrally. Let me give you an example of one of those phrases. Anything related to making a choice. Well, you made your choice. Trust me when I tell you. If my parents ever said that when I was growing up, well, you made your choice. You better believe that I'm probably in trouble. Or if I got called into HR today for our, you know, corporation, and they sat down and they pulled out a sheet of paper and they said, on or about September the 14th, 2026, you made the choice to dot, dot, dot. The follow-up to that is never, and boy, what a great choice that was, now you're employee of the month. Anytime we say, you made your choice or you made the choice to, anytime we reference the notion of there was a decision to make, you made the choice to, blah, blah, blah, it's probably a setup to let you know that you've behaved wrongly. Whether it's HR at your corporation, your principal at your high school, your parents at home. Anytime somebody says, you made your choice, listen here, son, you made the choice to, blah, blah, blah, you've probably gotten yourself in a little bit of trouble. So keep that idea in mind as Kirby Smart faces the question yesterday of, did you hear what Ryan Silverfield said about you? This is Kirby from yesterday.
9: Yeah, that's much ado about nothing. I mean, he made a choice to talk about what he wanted to talk about. He apologized about it. He wasn't really, I think he was talking about generalities. All coaches, we show things other schools do to make mistakes to try to educate our team. He's trying to educate his team and, you know, said what he said, but that's over and done with for me.
6: So I got to tell you, like 80% of that answer is exactly what you think Kirby Smart would say. Oh, this is over and done with for me. Even trying to put himself in the position of Silverfield, I think what he's trying to do is coach his guys up and help them make good decisions. So like so much of this is exactly what you think Kirby Smart would say. But sandwiched around that is the, well, he made the choice to say what he said, or at the end he said, you know, he said what he said. Look, those are phrases that sound neutral, but I promise you they're not. And you know this because when you hear them in your own life, you know the context with which they come. Now, over the course of our show, I don't have time to fully get into this right now. Over the course of our show, we're going to let you know that this is far from the only drama that Ryan Silverfield is currently dealing with in these early days as the Arkansas coach. but he's also dealing with this too. And we believe that Ryan Silverfield could be in some real trouble come Saturday afternoon. My name is Brandon Adams, and this is Dog Nation Daily, daily podcast for Georgia Bulldogs fans, presented today by Serve Pro. We're glad you're with us. We told you Connor Riley coming up in just a moment. We're going to take him a little early today because there's a lot happening in Athens. Connor's getting ready for all of that. So we want to find out exactly what Georgia's doing to get ready for Ryan Silverfield, to make a bad week for him, maybe even worse, and also be ready to go on the road for the first time in SEC play. Before we get Connor, though, a little earlier than normal, let me also give a shout-out to our friends at Serve Pro, because I don't know that anyone can clean up the mess in the natural state here right now. Razorback's got some issue. But if you've got a mess that needs to be cleaned up, caused by fire damage, water intrusion, or anything like that, Serve Pro can work for you on that, and they want to. They are restoration specialists. That means they specialize in restoring your property to its previous condition. If it's damaged by fire, water pipe breaks, roof collapses, or who even knows what can create these giant messes sometimes, our friends at Serve Pro want to get your home, your rental property, your warehouse, your commercial property, whatever we're talking about here, they want to get your property back to its previous condition. That's what they're all about. So please, find them online. It is servepro.com. That is S-E-R-V, servepro.com, for more on that today. And of course, we'll get back to some of the drama in Fayetteville, Arkansas, coming up in just a little bit. But there's also important stuff to be said today about the preparations in Athens to go to Arkansas on Saturday. And so for more on that right now, let's talk to Connor Riley here today, Dog Nation Daily, presented by Serve Pro. Connor busy today, kind enough to also join us. So Connor, let me start with before we get to the stuff actually happening in Athens. If I say you, Connor, you made your choice to ... We know that that's not a neutral phrasing. So yesterday, Kirby, while painting by numbers the attempt to dial down some of the Ryan Silverfield controversy, does say he said what he said. He made the choice to blah, blah, blah. I would say that's a barely veiled attempt, you know, the underlying message there is, I do think Kirby was probably bothered by this. It's been a rough week in Arkansas already, and I think Silverfield's comments from last year only make it worse on Saturday. What say you?
10: Yeah, I thought that Kirby took the high road in trying his best to not further stoke the flames from the comments made by Ryan Silverfield when he was at Memphis. And look, you know, Georgia's driving record is what it is, and it is something that I know Kirby Smart has gone to great lengths to address. But when you hear someone like Ryan Silverfield, who at the time was not an SEC contemporary, he was at, you know, Memphis, a program that, while a proud program and has done some winning of late, is a clear step down from what Georgia has been accustomed to. So it felt very strange that the Memphis head coach, of all people, was someone who was taking shots at this Georgia program. And now Ryan Silverfield's first SEC game comes against that same Georgia program. And it's coming off a week where Arkansas looked at, like, the 43-10 final score, I don't think fully captures how bad Arkansas looked. And now you got to go play a Georgia team that has looked capital G great in the first two games of the season. It's been a long couple of weeks for Ryan Silverfield, and I think this might be the longest one yet for him, facing a Georgia team that I know behind closed doors, they took those comments personally and are going to make it a very long Saturday afternoon in the natural state.
6: And I would say as well, they probably should. Now, on the Georgia front, well, we started our show with yesterday by saying,

0: season. This year it did. And the second part of that sentence is, I have no idea what that means going forward. Does that mean that, boy, Georgia's just so good that they're, you know, going to just be playing at this level all year long? Does this mean the opponents they were playing were particularly bad, which is a possibility? Every Georgia fan will tell you that follows this stuff closely, it's a little unusual to see Georgia score 60-plus points in back-to-back games. And they will also say, I'm not quite so sure what that means, going on the road, getting ready to play, you know, still, I would say, a dangerous Oklahoma team and all the stuff beyond that. What do you make of where Georgia is? Certainly a little less battle-tested right now than some of the teams it wants to compare itself to in the national championship race.
1: Yeah, I think Georgia went into the Western Kentucky game with the idea that, hey, we're going to be able to play our guys into the second half. And then Georgia goes up 42-0, 49-0. Gunnar Stockton's done after six drives. They force a fumble on the opening kickoff. This Western Kentucky team, which has been a pretty good program over the recent years, led by Tyson Helton, I think it's just had the wheels come off. They lost some key guys in the transfer portal, and I think that's been tough for them in that regard. And that sort of just speaks to the plight of these group of six programs at this point in time. But, you know, leaving the press conference yesterday, a question that I had maybe wished I had asked instead of the Jaden Riddell one that I did. Does Georgia wish that it had maybe played better opponents to this point in the season to find out about itself? Because I just don't know what you really take away from two opponents who were so clearly overmatched. And then, yes, I acknowledge that they're going into SEC play and they're going on the road and there are certain challenges presented with that. But that first SEC game comes against Arkansas, and that is another, in my opinion, overmatched team. And so, yes, I know that the SEC going to a 9-game schedule changed the way that Georgia is going to do its non-conferencing going forward. You almost wonder if Georgia wishes that it maybe it played a Big Ten team this past week and maybe it played in Indiana, although Kurt Cignetti would never let that happen because he wants the softest schedule possible. Maybe you want to see a team that has some fight to it. And I just wonder if moving forward where you're going to see Georgia more often than not open with two lesser opponents and then you have to jump into SEC play. I do sort of wonder moving forward, as great as Georgia has looked, I think Kirby Smart pretty clearly wants to know more about his team, wishes he knew a little bit more about how his starters would be tested, because I do think, you know, he's obviously been salty for a number of reasons. I think the lack of what he really knows about this team is some of the reason why Kirby has been the way that he has in recent press conferences.
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3: In the NL East, now it's down to 4.5 with the Phillies not playing last night. They'll be in Washington the next couple of nights taking on the Nationals. We got Braves and Cubs again for you tonight. Going to be another 7:40 first pitch right here on The Ref. Coming up this weekend, the Georgia Bulldogs getting ready for their first road game of the year, also their first SEC game of the year. It'll be Dogs and Hogs, Georgia and Arkansas, coming up at noon Saturday. 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Georgia ranked number 2. Arkansas got beat up pretty bad by Utah out in Salt Lake City this past weekend. 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
6: It's hard to put yourself in the mind of somebody else, what they're thinking, but I feel like I have fairly, you know, good ground to stand on here. I do think Georgia wishes it was a more battle test. I mean, when Georgia played Alabama last year, it had already been to Tennessee. When it played Bama in 2024, it already played neutral side against Clemson. That you're going to be week four playing Oklahoma, which I do believe is still a very dangerous opponent. And it's fair to say we may not know anything about Georgia, because it's entirely possible they played the worst FCS team, among the worst group of five teams, and maybe the very worst SEC team. Now, I don't blame Georgia for that. This is not, Georgia's playing a soft schedule. Some years it just works out weirdly. There are schedule anomalies. Georgia plays plenty of non-conference, you know, tough opponents. It just happens not to be doing so this year. So it's not necessarily a criticism of Georgia. It's just a reality that you probably are a little jealous. Texas knows some stuff about itself today. Even Oklahoma in a loss has at least now been on the road. When they come here, their players will have experienced that. I don't think it's unfair to say it's probably not working to Georgia's advantage. That, and maybe you get some of that on the road. Maybe Kirby conjures some adversity just to let his team feel a little bit of that. I mean, I wouldn't put it past him, I don't think, to do that and see how they respond. But it is a fair thing of, okay, most of the teams you're competing with have faced a little bit of butterflies in the stomach that you could get to the end of the month and have not even really faced yet.
7: Right. And think back to even that 2021 season where Georgia won a national championship. And yes, they were blowing a lot of teams out, but they started that season with a neutral site win over Clemson where the final score was 10-3 and Georgia didn't score an offensive touchdown in that game. So we talked all offseason about this being an easier schedule for Georgia this year in terms of what they had played in recent years. I don't think anybody anticipated it was going to be this level of easy where you play two just completely inferior teams to open the season. An Arkansas team that, as bad as it as we thought it was going to be in the season, where I think they were consensus the worst team in the league, they've looked even worse than that against Utah last week. And then even Oklahoma, you know, you have real questions about what they look like after that Michigan game, where it just seems like their offense, if it is going against a capable defense, is going to be a real struggle. I just think this Georgia schedule, it leaves Kirby Smart, I don't want to say maybe frustrated is not the right word, but more asking more questions about like, okay, what do I really have here? Because look, he's done a great job assembling a great roster and building out this team. And there's a lot of young talent to really like on it. But like, I just wonder, you know, what's Talon Taylor going to play like in that Oklahoma game where it's clear that Georgia needs him to be a big player and he's delivered so far, but there's going to be a really big step up in competition between what he's seen, not just in these first 2 weeks, but even this Arkansas game this past weekend, and what he's going to see from that Oklahoma defense. Because as much as we talk about Oklahoma and how, you know, they didn't look great against Michigan, I put a lot of that on the offense. I think that Oklahoma defense is just as good and may well still be one of the best defenses in college football. And that's going to make life difficult for this Georgia offense.
6: Okay, so now let me flip it over and be positive about Georgia. It relates to this because if I'm a future Georgia opponent, here's what I'm noticing when I'm watching 2 weeks worth of game film. What the real Georgia actually is, they haven't shown at all. Connor, Nate Frazier's barely played. Like, Frazier could be one of the very best players in the entire country. He's barely played. I don't believe Gunnar Stockton has a rushing attempt this season. He had 10 rushing touchdowns a year ago. I promise Georgia at its best is going to feature some Gunnar Stockton running. He hasn't rushed at all yet.
7: Scramble.
6: Yeah, okay. So one scramble. Connor, I've had two people who I trust pretty well tell me they think that Jaden Riddell is the most visually impressive player on this team. They showcased him some against Tennessee State because they almost couldn't help it. Saturday, they kept him in bubble wrap. There is a version of what Georgia's probably going to be at its best. They haven't even broken glass on some of that yet.
7: Yeah, like you just, and I've done some various film reviews and like things you know about this team. Like it seems like Chauncey Bowens might be this team's third down running back based on his usage this past week against Western Kentucky. We know that Georgia has wanted to get Talon Taylor involved. They designed a touch for him on the first four drives of that Tennessee State game. And then you see him catching another touchdown this past week. We don't know a whole lot about Georgia, but I feel like Georgia understands the talent that they have, at least at the top of the roster. I think maybe the reason Kirby Smart was so annoyed at the end of the Western Kentucky game, in addition to because of the way that Tyreek Green got hurt at the end of that game, you just sort of wonder, okay, how deep is this roster? What is the number of guys that I'm playing with? And through 2 weeks, it looks like this is a very strong and very capable roster there. And look, again, they haven't been tested and we don't know what they ultimately looks like. You know, everyone has a plan until they get punched in the mouth. But this Georgia team looks like they have a lot of different ways to beat you. And for a team that is young, I think they were the third youngest in college football on paper entering this season. You have to like what you've seen from the young skill players so far in terms of the guys that they've been able to get involved. You know, Craig Dandridge has maybe flown under the radar a little bit, but I know that Georgia loves what they have in him. And that tight end room, you mentioned Jaden Riddell. Elias Williams, I think, has been capital G great in the first two games. And then you have a Lawson Lucky, who's a really good player in there as well. Ethan Barbour is a guy who caught a touchdown for you this past weekend. You know, we know what the Georgia defense is in terms of the thing that they're going to be able to do. But I think this Georgia offense, they have so many different weapons. And the fact that, again, like they don't have to lean on Nate Frazier. They don't have to lean on a London Humphreys to this point in time. I think speaks to the fact that if they can continue to get these guys reps and continue to diversify their offense, by the end of the season, they're going to have so many different options to overwhelm you. Not dissimilar in a way, in my opinion, to that 2021 team where by the end of the year, yes, you obviously had Brock Bowers, who was great all season long, but you had a Ladd McConkey emerge. You had an A.D. Mitchell emerge. You know, Jermaine Burton was an important piece on that Georgia team there. So they had so many different ways to beat you. I could see this Georgia offense developing into something similar.
6: All right, so we're going to talk more about this before our show is done today, but I want to give you a chance to respond to it, too, because Georgia fans are pretty fired up yesterday. I wasn't surprised that the Georgia-Oklahoma game was 3:30. I think I was in anticipation of that. And to be honest with you, I do like the 3:30 time slot. I also know how much fun the night games are. The spectacle is just amazing, and obviously the tailgate for many people is much more enjoyable, and the temperatures can be more pleasant, too, especially still in September. Georgia fans were pretty fired up yesterday. They didn't get the late slot for Georgia-Oklahoma. Now, maybe you blame the Sooners for losing, but what do you make of the process here that a lot of Georgia fans are just not quite so sure is on the record? Or should say on the level, I mean to say. So, both off the record and maybe not quite on the level either.
7: You hit on it. Blame Oklahoma here. You know, look, Oklahoma, Michigan did not look great in week one against Western Michigan. That was a game that they should have lost. In my personal record book, they did lose it. And the Oklahoma offense just gave away that game to Michigan. And, you know, if you didn't want to rank Oklahoma in your AP poll this week, I would not blame you in the slightest. And that took a lot of juice out of this game where, you know, LSU, Texas A&M, I think LSU is going to win this weekend, and I think that's probably going to be a top 10 matchup on the road at Texas A&M. And Texas A&M, remember last year, that's the team that beat LSU so bad. They forced LSU to fire Brian Kelly after that game. Mm-hmm. So there's some history there. I know you had a tweet this morning about the SEC maybe perhaps rewarding LSU in that regard. I just think TV dictates so much of this, and I certainly understand the frustration of Georgia fans where you're looking at your schedule, and now with the Oklahoma game at 3:30, Vanderbilt is going to be a noon kickoff. Auburn is going to be a 3:30 kickoff. So you're really looking at the month of November, maybe Missouri, maybe Georgia Tech, although Georgia Tech, the way they're playing, they're not going to be put in prime time. So you've maybe got that Missouri game as the one potential night game, and that's relying on Missouri winning a couple of games and probably being ranked at the time of that game. I'm just going to be super curious moving forward. You know, what does Georgia's schedule ultimately look like? Because, look, we know when Georgia goes on the road, that Alabama game is going to be a night game. You know, Ole Miss made a stink a few years ago when Georgia came there and didn't get a night game. I wonder if that maybe gets rectified this time around when they go to Oxford and we'll be there for the Dog Nation invasion on November 7th. So I certainly understand why Georgia fans are upset, but I think if there's a villain to blame here, it's not necessarily the SEC. It's Oklahoma for just pooping the bed last week.
6: Yeah, and we're going to talk more about this. And I know you got to go, so let me just squeeze this as a follow-up, and we'll let you get on with it, which is you got two things going on. On the one hand, TV is going to do what it wants to do, and I don't have a problem with them making the choice for whichever, you know, suits their time slots better. But we also know there's petitioning behind the scenes, and sometimes that petitioning works. I have a reason to believe there may have been times in the years past Georgia did petition for earlier starts. I don't think it does anymore, but I think it did at one point in time. I also can think of at least a couple of games where I think Georgia opponents petitioned for a UGA home game to be earlier than Georgia wanted to be, and I think those opponents got their way. So we never quite hear for sure about the petitioning part of this, but it's fairly obvious that does go on.
7: Yeah. And look, you know, that it's all part of politicking. It's all, I think it falls at the feet of Josh Brooks. This is part of his job as Georgia's athletic director too. And I think he does do a good job of this, of fighting for the university, of getting in these big time spots. And so moving forward again, and look, we all acknowledge this at the beginning of the season where Georgia just did not have a great schedule, and you knew it was going to be limited opportunities for a night game. And so the fact that the Oklahoma game is not that is certainly frustrating. I have to think next year when you look at this Georgia schedule, Tennessee comes to Athens, LSU comes to Athens. I think those games have great opportunities to be night games at that point. And you would hope if you're a Georgia fan that that gets repaid going forward. But, you know, so much of this talk today with you and me, BA, is just about this Georgia schedule and the way things set up both for this team and how we don't know a ton about them. But from the same point in time, the fans, I think, sort of missing out and losing here. And one other thing I want to note here in our time before we go, you know, Florida State moved on from their athletic director yesterday, Mike Alford. I know there's been reports of that Georgia-Florida State game being played in Nashville. That's not officially done deal yet. And I do wonder if the change in leadership maybe leads to any sort of thing happening with that Florida State-Georgia series there. It's speculation there at best, but it did at least catch my eye. And that was sort of my first reaction was, okay, what does this mean for the Florida State-Georgia series now that there's been some leadership change? Because this deal is not yet over the one-yard line.
6: That is interesting to watch for, Connor. Interesting thought to put in our mind there. Okay, you've got plenty of coverage covering Athens today. We'll look forward to reading that. And we'll see you very soon here on Dog Nation Daily presented by ServPro as well.
7: Yep. Talk to you later, BA.
6: All right. Good stuff there from Connor Riley and all of that. And as far as relates to the situation with the game time and what Georgia didn't get, what LSU always seems to get, we're going to do a little bit more of that coming up in a moment, just simply because I think that there's some facts here that support the Georgia fans who feel like they're pretty upset about that. I also want to get back to the drama as it relates to Arkansas here, too, because, boy, there is a lot of that here right now. Let me, before we do any of that, though, give a shout-out to our friends at Edvoils Hyundai here, because we love what Edvoils Hyundai is all about, and love the fact that they're out there supporting and doing good things and taking care of people, and honestly, deeply embedded in that community there for a very long time. I'm talking about Marietta City Schools, Cobb County Schools. They've been supporting teachers in those communities for a very long time, taking care of first responders and all of that as well. And I want you to find them online at VoylsHyundai.com/Dog Nation. 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Okay, so good stuff already today. Interesting from Connor Riley there a moment ago. Starting the show today by also talking about what's happening at Arkansas. And yes, we do think that Ryan Silverfield may be on the field this Saturday for a team that likes to do its talking with its helmets in Georgia. We think that Silverfield may eventually regret the fact that he decided to, or as Kirby said, he made his choice to talk about Georgia during a coach's show interview last year while at Memphis. But that is not the only problem that Arkansas is dealing with at the moment. They got completely obliterated on the road at Utah on Saturday, and people didn't like Silverfield's demeanor during the game. A lot of this points back to the athletic director, Hunter Yurecek, who's been under fire for a lot of things too, but that hired Ryan Silverfield. I think for many people up there in northwest part of that state, they just feel like this was a very small hire, a player, a coach that was maybe below the standard of what Arkansas should be going after. And for a lot of fans who are football fans first, they look at the situation where Arkansas basketball, using the Tyson Chicken money, is bringing in John Calipari. They're spending all this money on basketball NIL. Are they just punting on football? I think a lot of Arkansas fans have been left to wonder, does my university, does my athletic department, do they even care about my favorite sport, or have they decided to go all in on basketball because it's too hard to compete in football? That's what some are possibly wondering about. And in fact, to give you a taste of just how much drama there has been around the state of Arkansas this week, the call-in shows up there, shows that do stuff similar to what we do here, have been going crazy. In fact, I want to introduce you to a lady named, I guess her name is Miss Lisa. Miss Lisa's apparently been an Arkansas fan for a very long time. And Miss Lisa this week on a local radio show up there let it be known how mad she, and we would assume that she speaks for thousands of other Arkansas fans, how mad she is at the state of that program right now after they got walloped at Utah on Saturday.
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9: I'm Logan Booker with the 960 The Ref Southern Sports Center. The Braves dropped the first of a three-game series in Chicago last night, 7-3 to the Cubs. They lose a half game in the NL East. Now it's down to 4.5 with the Phillies not playing last night. They'll be in Washington the next couple of nights taking on the Nationals. We got Braves and Cubs again for you tonight. Going to be another 7:40 first pitch right here on The Ref. Coming up this weekend, the Georgia Bulldogs getting ready for their first road game of the year, also their first SEC game of the year. It'll be Dogs and Hogs, Georgia and Arkansas, coming up at noon Saturday. That means an 8 o'clock in the morning airtime on the pregame show, and we'll have all that coverage for you right here on The Ref. Georgia ranked number 2. Arkansas got beat up pretty bad by Utah out in Salt Lake City this past weekend. You get the top local and national sports stories every 20 minutes right here on Athens' Voice of the Dogs, 960 The Ref, and on the 960 The Ref app.
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6: This is an example of the kind of drama Georgia finds itself walking into as it goes to Fayetteville on Saturday. This is Miss Lisa really ripping into, in this case, it's the athletic director, Hunter Yerchak.
20: I haven't slept in 48 hours, so I'm just about, my nerve pill is worn off. So hang on to your seats.
21: Okay.
20: I bought tickets. I sent my money in. I went to all these. Chuck sent me at one. Is Chuck sitting there?
21: Yes, he is.
22: Yes, ma'am.
20: Okay, you saw me at one.
22: I did.
20: If I had it all to do over, I'd tear that place down from the ceiling to the floor. We don't have a quarterback. We don't have nobody that can do nothing. And our coach stood on the sideline and acted like he was watching a movie. No emotion. No emotion. I'm off the bandwagon. They will not get another dime from me. Chuck, I'm 67. You know this. I've been going regularly since I've been 5. And if my math is correct this morning, that's 62 years. And they don't give a you-know-what about me. They don't care if I come or go. But if everybody starts feeling that way and they don't get their six-figure or seven-figure checks, then they might start getting a little nervous. Hunter Yerchak has to go. He has to go. And I would say by 10 o'clock this morning, I wouldn't even give him time to clean out his desk. I'd mail it to him UPS.
6: So there you go. By the way, it's the Chuck and Bo show. And also, by the way, it's the second game of the season. And Miss Lisa's already that mad. That's how much drama there is in Arkansas right now. And you may be saying, okay, well, B.A., that's just Miss Lisa. Maybe Miss Lisa, she already said her nerve peel wore off. Maybe we blame that as much as on anything else. But it ain't just Miss Lisa right now. In fact, let me show you what I can only assume is a fairly prominent TV reporter. This is like a neutral, objective media type person responding to a tweet about Hunter Yurecek, who said they gave Hunter Yurecek another opportunity to hire the next Arkansas football coach, and now we're seeing what we got. So Mike Irwin, TV reporter, writes, contact Randy Lawson, the chairman of the Arkansas System Board of Trustees. It gives his email out. He says, convince every Razorback fan you know to do the same thing. Like, that's where we are right now. You got TV reporters telling people, hey, you got to reach out to the Board of Trustees. You got to spam their inbox so we can fire the athletic director for hiring this coach that apparently nobody seems to like. And, oh, yeah, by the way, some of the reasons why they don't like Ryan Silverfield right now. Well, first of all, you heard Miss Lisa saying how stoic he is on the sideline. And in all seriousness, she's not the only one to say that. People have not liked the Ryan Silverfield demeanor. He seems to be, as some have said, almost like a deer in headlights. But that's also not the only issue. It's not just personality. It's not just demeanor. Apparently, there's some tactical failures as well. Let me read this to you from the Reddit College Football subreddit group. The headline says, after the Arkansas game, Utah players said they found pre-snap tells on film, and they knew Arkansas was either going to run or pass. Utah held Arkansas to just 61 yards rushing. Oh, my gosh. 61 yards rushing on 28 attempts, and they tied a school record with 13 passes broken up. So there's a quote here from Jonathan Hall, a linebacker, a safety, Nate Ritchie, where they're basically saying, we knew what they were doing before they did it. The numbers would certainly suggest that. I mean, Utah was a favorite in the game, but as Connor said, it was total annihilation. And in fact, the actual performance was maybe even worse. The final score looked. And some of this, according to this subreddit, the Utah players are saying, we had their signs. We know what they were doing. They were tipping their pitches, basically. We're able to figure all of that out. So it's not just bad personality, and it's not just exasperation with the AD who hired him. It's also some tactical failures here, too, that made a loss, an embarrassing loss, because of how badly they got beat. So all of this laying at the feet of Ryan Silverfield, and to give you an idea, once again, we're barely 2 weeks into the season, and Silverfield is seemingly already arguing for himself and his job during some of the press conferences. In fact, yesterday, speaking to the media, to give you an idea of how tense it is, I mean, he's already pushing back against a lot of public criticism. This is Arkansas coach Ryan Silverfield. Clearly a lot more problems than whatever he said about Georgia last year.
1: Rightfully so. There should be people that should criticize the performance out there on Saturday. I completely understand that. I'm not blind to that. But also at the same point, the opinions, listen, I want our fans to be excited to show up on Saturday and to give them a great product to cheer about and a belief in what we're doing. But the outside noise, that's out of our control. And, quite frankly, as an individual, with all due respect, I don't read what you guys write. I put my head down and work. There's not enough time to worry about those opinions. I want our players to find ways to continue to improve. And as long as they're doing that and the belief within our locker room, the belief within the way we go about our program and the process and being able to trust that process, we'll be okay. Where I'd be concerned if that process was no longer being trusted. But we're two games in. I'd say this, in my 28 years, there's a lot of people who have tried to write my obituary. And guess what? They haven't done so yet. And we'll keep coming out and swinging and plan on doing this thing for a long time and find ways to improve every week.
6: So listen, when you speak as the head coach of a team, you're not just football guy. You're also the leader of the organization. You are the face of, even at a place like Arkansas, this is still a nine-figure organization. It is a huge PR misstep to use the word obituary in a press conference in your second week on the job. And that's basically what this is. I know he's been there through the offseason, but he just started coaching games. To openly acknowledge that people are currently writing your obituary is a huge misstep. You are making the loss to Utah seem even bigger than it is. You say, well, I don't read what y'all write, but pretty clearly aware of how excessive the negative criticism is, it's just a huge misstep to give voice to that. Ryan Silverfield is just not ready for primetime. We said this before the season began, that there was a chance he was one and done, and I think that's a strong possibility for all the reasons you just mentioned. And yet, we are not overconfident about Georgia going into this either, because Kirby Smart would not let us be. Because, as we also said a moment ago, that putting aside the drama that's at Arkansas, which I think you need to be aware of, if for no other reason, so you can be entertained by it. But putting aside the drama at Arkansas, the job here for Georgia is to figure out what it's all about for the first time in SEC play. Because as bad as Arkansas might be, still a step up from playing Western Kentucky, and certainly a step up from playing Tennessee State. And instead of playing in front of a friendly crowd of folks who are happy to see you wearing the white uniforms and things like that, now you go to a place where it's still early enough in the season where Arkansas fans will at least allow themselves to believe early. You know, they have the brunch-style tailgate where the mimosas are flowing or the screwdrivers or whatever else. They're going to show up for 11 a.m. local, at least with the possibility that maybe this game could be just a little bit closer. They're going to allow themselves to think that early in this game. Now, if it goes according to plan, they're gone by halftime. But at least at the beginning of the game, you're facing a hostile crowd. And how some of these young players or inexperienced Georgia players in a bigger role for the first time, how they'll respond to that, we don't necessarily know. Georgia is a big favorite. On paper, they look far better than Arkansas does. The Arkansas drama, I do think, makes the game more challenging for them. But Kirby Smart would say, that doesn't necessarily make it easier for us because we've still got a lot to learn about ourselves. So just to be, you know, fair and balanced here, after talking about all the drama at Arkansas and all the mess they're dealing with and Ryan Silverfield's possible inability to actually confront that mess and clean it up in any real way, let's also be aware here that Georgia's not even thinking about its opponent. It's just thinking about how it's going to answer the challenge that awaits it of going on the road for the very first time. And Kirby Smart spoke about that very well yesterday.
2: We're on to Arkansas, playing on the road in the SEC. Humility is always a week away. It's a tough environment, regardless of where you play in the SEC. There are no bad environments in the SEC. There are only raucous environments in the SEC, and they're really tough to play on, tougher earlier in the year than later. And as they go along, they get harder and harder. But this is a challenge anytime you go on the road, especially with a group that you really haven't been on the road with yet.
6: So there you go. That's Kirby Smart, and that's the thing to remember, that we'll laugh at the Arkansas drama, and we certainly hope that Ryan Silverfield gets a little extra dose in the fourth quarter here because of what he said. Honestly, I do think that's Georgia's well within its rights to take it out on him a little bit. But at the same time, nobody's acting like any game is easy. Georgia's still got to go on the road, still got to figure out some stuff for the very first time, and keep improving as it looks to play deep into January. Kirby Smart striking the right tone on that. All right, in the time we have left, let me shift my gears to something completely different, something we did address with Connor Riley a moment ago, that some Georgia fans legitimately were upset about yesterday. We found out that the Georgia-Oklahoma game two Saturdays from now will not be a night game. It'll be a 3:30 start. Now, a lot of context for all of this. Admittedly, 3:30 is pretty fun for me because I think it's the right amount of tailgating with a game time. I always think that Athens just looks gorgeous around, like, say, 5 p.m., that we get that little golden hour thing going. 3:30 gives you a lot of that. You look across, like, the west end zone above where the new locker room is, across the bridge. You know, that scene of, like, the rolling hills, stuff like that. I think it looks awesome. So I do like the 3:30 game time. I do, especially working in media. A lot of these night games, I mean, no one's going to, you know, shed tears for me, but a lot of times we get home 3:30 in the morning. It's, you know, it's a late night when you talk about, you know, a night game there. But we love what we do. We love college football. So that's an easy price for us to pay. The point is like the 3:30 game probably bothers me less than it bothers some of y'all. But I openly acknowledge why it does bother some of you.
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26: 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Coming up, Steelers defensive tackle Cam Hayward. Comedian Joe Coy. And now, it's Rich Eisen.
30: All right, hour number 2 of the Rich Eisen Show is on the air. We've got Cam Hayward in his usual Tuesday spot and joining us as he did last Tuesday and this Tuesday and the Tuesdays after this. Josh Pate's college football show is out there for you to check out on YouTube. And, of course, he's hanging out with the Bussin' guys every Friday on site at 2 o'clock Eastern on ESPN. Josh Pate is here on the Rich Eisen Show.
31: Yeah.
30: Hey, Josh.
32: Buddy, Michigan's 2-0, just like we thought. They're 2-0, just like we talked about in August. All's well. You look younger than you did last week, so I assume some things changed in your recreational life, your personal life. You seem sprightly. You know how rarely I use that word, but you seem sprightly today.
30: I appreciate that, but the only way I could follow up with you is, hey, Josh.
32: don't you Franklin me.
30: Hey,
32: you
30: Josh.
32: Will not Franklin me.
33: Don't you Franklin me. That's
30: hey, Josh.
33: Hey, Josh.
32: Hey, Coach.
30: Hey,
32: Coach, how are you?
30: Was that so tough to respond
32: Shame on these idiots on Zoom with their delays and their videos turned off. What's wrong with these 19-year-olds?
30: Hey, John, I mean, you want to read that one for me? Is there what that was about, Josh?
32: Well, I think what's happening right now is Virginia Tech has started 2-0.
30: Yes.
32: Not enough people have maybe noticed. Mm-hmm. And so if they don't notice you on Saturday, as Meemaw always said, make them notice you on Monday at the press conference. So James Franklin is choosing the latter instead of the former. But I do want to say they're a very, very strange, short 3.5-point favorite against Maryland this week. But I don't want to look at the here and now because I'm not a coach or player. I can afford to look down the road. You know, Pitt's undefeated too.
30: Okay.
32: I know you brought me here to talk ACC football, mid-tier SEC or ACC football at that. There's a Friday night game coming up, Rich, in 3 weeks between Pitt and Virginia Tech. And if they're both undefeated, that's going to get a lot of national attention. And that is James Franklin's opportunity. If the kids, coaches, and officials don't screw it up between now and then, that is James Franklin's opportunity.
30: I love that how you put it there, kids, coaches, and officials. All right, let's talk Texas, Ohio State. Your main takeaway from that game is what?
32: I think I would have ended up being more comfortable if I'm an Ohio State fan if we only went up 14-3. I think going up 23-3 could very well have led to us taking our foot off the gas. I was at the Miami FSU game last year. Miami gets up big. They let the foot off the gas. FSU didn't come back and win, but they came back and they kind of semi-made it a game. And their offensive coordinator, Shannon Dawson, walks up afterwards and he just goes, never forget, it is tough to rev the engine twice in this sport. In these games, if we rev it once, that's great. We can't rev it twice. And Ohio State couldn't rev it twice. Texas went on three different double-digit snap drives, I think, in the fourth quarter. So the final score being 24-23, that's not shocking. Obviously, the way we got to it is shocking. But I got to be real with you. Sark needed that thing, man. Texas needed that. I know there's been a whole lot of weird off-the-field stuff after that, but just the football piece here, Sark and those guys needed that. Now, it should be noted, everything they tried within the framework, within the structure of their offense failed. It wasn't until they kind of took that thing in the backyard and let Arch Manning just play football, you know, tale as old as time, that they started to move it. And Ohio State folks, they'll say, oh, we let it happen. We imploded. Whatever. It's football. So it happened. That's all I know. Moving forward, you know, they're still going to be in a pressure cooker four or five more times. I really wonder if this is a springboard effect or if this was just an outcome, but there are still little question marks here and there. On the Ohio State side, and I've talked to a lot of Ohio State fans who push back on me. It's this weird place where I'm trying to defend Ohio State. Yes. And Ohio State folks are saying, shut up. You don't know what you're talking about. We're terrible. I think they may still be the best team in the country, Rich. And I really think down the road, when Chris Henry ends up getting in the wide receiver rotation more, when Legend Bay ends up touching the ball more, these are both true freshmen, but they're supremely talented true freshmen. When it's November and Ryan Day and his staff are comfortable enough and have enough trust in those guys to have them on the field, you put that layer on the sandwich, and you also add the layer that they just learned one of the most important lessons in this sport, which is do not let up until it's triple zeros up there. Do not let up. No one's really going undefeated anymore. So this is like Miami losing to SMU or Louisville last year. That didn't derail them. If anything, it propelled them. So the difference between Miami last year and this Ohio State team is they also got some high hurdles in the future. But I loved it. It was a great high-level football game. Wish we had more of them. And I think I am a net percentage point higher on both teams in the aftermath.
30: Well, just a pushback in a conversation then. The teams do go undefeated. Indiana and Michigan did around Ohio State, and that maybe is what's sticking in Buckeye craws, is that two Big Ten teams, including the one they hate the most, did it. But that being said, Buckeye fans are looking at it in a way that I think many people need to learn to stop looking at it. We've professionalized this now, right? Like, the only thing that's missing is an actual commissioner that means anything at the top and unionizing so the players can get the max, right? And who knows what's happening with this bill that's being voted on, yada, yada, yada. But you do have to look at it like in the NFL, the Rams just lost week one. Is the season over? Of course not. You know what I mean? The Broncos last night didn't look great. There's still a whole bunch of games to go. Ohio State lost in a very difficult spot against a really, really good and talented team. So what? They could lose, I think, maybe even two more times, Josh. They could lose even two more times and still be considered for the 12 spots to get in college football's playoffs. That's how we got to look at it now. It's a long run.
32: You know, this conversation you and I are having right now is the perfect case study for why the postseason format in college football is the perfect size. Because on one side of the fence, you got people freaked out that they lost a game because they're scared to lose games because they know there is that urgency in this sport. But then on the other side, you're making the point that you're making. Both of them are valid points, by the way. And that is, well, you can afford to lose a game. Now, you can't afford to lose four of them, but you can afford to lose a game, especially when you play that type of strength of schedule. I went at somebody about this Saturday night because they kept saying, boy, if we expand to 24 teams, imagine how many more of these games we'll get. You won't get more of those. Because you can't duplicate that urgency when you know the loser of this game can lose three more times and still be safely in. So we're in a proper balance right now of access and urgency. And I don't want that to be lost in the conversation because as you and I are talking behind some back door somewhere amidst the cigar smoke, because they do still smoke in these rooms. It's very old school. They're trying to expand this thing to 24. And I hope people remember how tight they still felt Saturday night. You know it's not over for either team if they lose, but you still got that Saturday feel. It's a really good balance we have right now. So, of course, let's try and screw it up as soon as we can.
30: Josh Pate here on the Rich Eisen Show. You want to take a crack at the AI comments and, you know, and what's going on with Arch right now and what you think Texas is doing as you and I are talking right now?
32: Have they issued the apology yet? I assume it's coming.
30: Not yet, no.
32: Yeah, so I had a day. Monday is always my day to get everything in my personal life done that I could possibly get done.
30: Yes.
32: So when news happens on Monday, it's kind of hit or miss when I see it. This was one of those things where I kind of was aware that it was happening. I hadn't seen the video yet when I saw the little clip or whatever. And so I kind of went on about my business, circled back later, saw that it had blown up. And Do we need to state the obvious? I was watching you when you went to break and you were like, do we even need to say this?
30: Right.
32: You probably don't need to laugh at that. People in the room don't need to laugh at it. On the other side, it's AI. Why is anyone even giving this the time of day? Why is it even getting oxygen? Why are we wasting 2 seconds of our lives talking about it? Like, is anyone taking a pro stance on what was depicted in that AI video? If they are taking a pro stance, are they worth listening to? It, to me, it's just stupid.
30: Josh Pate here on the Rich Eisen Show. This game coming up, LSU and Ole Miss, is going to be quite something. Are you going to Oxford? Is that where you're going on Friday?
32: I'm
30: going to
32: be at Auburn for Florida Auburn because I've got opportunities down the road to see Ole Miss several times, already seen LSU, and there will be other moments. But, everything you just said about this game, this is the kind that your aunt – who loosely cares about sports will be glued to. This is the one where your sister, who really couldn't even tell you the mascot at Ole Miss, she'll be glued to it. This one's going to bring in a lot of drive-by fans. This is theater. This is spectacle. This is storyline. This is reality show. It's Lane Kiffin's wheelhouse, in other words, is what I'm trying to say, Rich. Mm. The beautiful part is Lane doesn't even lie about it. He just leans into it. He's like, yeah, I kind of do live for this. I also happen to be a pretty good football coach, but you know what? He said last week, hey, I bring entertainers off the bus with me. I bring influencers into the stadium with me because this is the entertainment business. I just happen to be a football coach in the entertainment business, which, by the way, may make some people's blood curl, but he's not wrong about that. Like, you don't get paid $10 or $15 million a year because you can diagram plays well. You get paid because this is the entertainment business, and a whole lot of people love it. I will say this. Me, personally, when I look at this Ole Miss-LSU game, I get really captivated by the football part of it. If these were two 7-5 caliber teams, I'd be captivated by the storyline aspect. But these are two of the 10 best teams in America, maybe even loftier than that. Sam Levitt was incredible in week one. Trinidad Chambliss just is incredible. By the way, Rich, the argument could be made the two best quarterbacks in the country are in Mississippi right now, but that's a side conversation. But this one's going to be incredible. I will say the whole Charlie Weiss Jr. piece of this all. The OC at Ole Miss that came with Lane to LSU but stayed at Ole Miss to coach through the playoffs. That dude's going to be a head coach in very short order. In fact, if that Florida State job opens up, I don't know who's going to be running the ship down there because they just fired the AD. That's who I'd call. But we're not a search firm, at least not yet. So back up on the main road, there's so many football pieces here. There's so many things that you think you know about LSU after week one. But week one lies to us all the time. And so, you know, people's minds remember LSU blowout, Ole Miss taken to the wire in week one, 38 hung on that Ole Miss secondary. Boy, imagine what LSU is going to do. I guess if it's a rinse repeat of week one, then yeah. But hey, if week one to week two was rinse repeat, would we have seen Michigan beat Oklahoma? Would we have seen a lot of things? Now, Oregon, to their credit, they were rinse repeat week one to week two. But there's still a lot of craziness and unpredictability here. The football piece is great. The theater is just like the cherry on top for me.
30: So are you concerned about Oregon?
32: Yes, I am. Yes, I'm concerned because... So we're fresh off a season where we saw the failure to launch mode with several top 10 teams, the Clemson thing, the LSU thing, the Penn State thing. So, you know, the new narrative in college football is who's this year's Penn State? And Oregon just happens to be the first prime candidate to be this year's Penn State. It's like you got the stack of wood here, but it won't light because the wood's wet. Whatever, choose your metaphor. I don't think it's too late for them to pull the nose up. But you know what they reek of? They reek of a team that won it all the year before, and they've come in complacent, little lethargic, taking things for granted. The difference, Rich, is they didn't win anything last year. They got blown out by Indiana the year before. They got blown out by Ohio State. So they've got all the trappings of complacency without the prize to show for it in their rearview mirror. I don't know. It's like watching a bunch of ingredients that should make a good meal, but no one's making the meal. They were very, very unprepared. I'd say in the past 2 weeks, I know that staff very well, man. I've been in that building. I've sat in team meetings. I've sat in staff meetings. Like, I know how militaristic they are about this, which makes it mind-boggling when you see the outcome here. But, dude, their first five drives against Boise 2 weeks ago, seven offensive points. Their first five drives this past weekend, zero offensive points. They got dominated. That you change one or two things about the beginning of that game, and it's 24-0 Oklahoma State. That's one where Oregon's lucky to be in that thing. Mm. So they got USC coming up on the road in a couple of weeks, and that'll define a lot of things because if they go down two losses already and you know they've still got several big-time Big Ten hurdles, I don't feel great about it. Remember, this is a team replacing both coordinators, but that roster is a ready-made winner on paper. We don't play the game on paper, though. That's a big problem sometimes. We do not play this thing on paper.
30: They play them inside television sets, as Kenny Mayne once said famously. Before I let you go, what is your take from Michigan, Oklahoma? What is your takeaway?
32: I was so disappointed, only because I bought into John Mateer. I bought in hook, line, and sinker. You know, I even put like 10 or 20 bucks on a Mateer Heisman ticket.
30: Okay.
32: Mainly because I thought it was good content. But still, I did spend 20 American dollars in this economy on a John Mateer Heisman ticket. And I don't know, like, he got hurt midway through the year last year, and so there was the whole pre-post injury stat line. But you know, he was front squatting 500 pounds in the offseason, which is, as we all know, that's integral to a quarterback's mechanics. How much can you front squat? And people made fun of me, and they're like, "Man, he's the same John Mateer. Doesn't matter. You can't bench press a touchdown pass." And I'm like, "You'll see." And we went up there, and I saw. They didn't see. I saw. A lot of people are piling blame on like Ben Arbuckle, who's the OC at Oklahoma. Rich, I don't know what he could have schemed. Like, I don't know how you work around a guy with accuracy that poor. I will say maybe the biggest surprise is the coaching staff seemed to be as shocked at the production or lack thereof as we did. And that's a problem because normally when the public is seeing it, the coaching staff has known it for weeks or months. And the reason I say that is because if you knew he was going to struggle that bad as a passer, you wouldn't have scripted him up to throw as many passes in the first half as Underwood did the entire game. I'm sitting there mid-second quarter talking to Ian Fitzsimmons, who works for ESPN Radio, and I said, "Does it not seem to you like Michigan is running the offensive game plan that OU should be running?" Mm-hmm. You look at Underwood's stat line running the ball this game versus Mateer's from last year's game. It's nearly identical. So I got what I expected. It's just the opposite team did what I expected them to do.
30: Yeah, I mean, I guess I should have been more fine-tuned in my question. I don't care what you thought about Oklahoma. What do you think about Michigan? My bad.
32: What a sick individual.
30: That's me.
32: All right, so I'll be real with you. This is just you and I talking. No one else is listening,
30: right?
32: That's right.
30: Everybody, earmuffs.
32: We were there Friday.
30: Yes, sir.
32: We were in the building Friday. Michigan was great to us, by the way, man. Like, I love those folks, so I appreciate them.
30: Me too.
32: I have been around a lot of places Fridays before a big game. I've been around a lot of places after they lost and they're going into a big game. So I've got a lot of, you know, historical case study for this. The vibe around Michigan was not that of a ton of confidence. Now, I have not been around Kyle Whittingham teams a whole lot. So I chalked it up to maybe this is just the way a Kyle Whittingham, you know, a building organization feels before a big game. But I couldn't help but juxtapose that to how supremely confident OU was. So when Michigan came out and just took the fight to them, that's what I don't know if I'd say shocked, because I knew Michigan was a really good defensive team. But it surprised me. But the other thing is, you talk about

0: I don't think anyone leaves that game saying, well, all my questions have been answered about Michigan, but they're 2-0. That's what we know. They're 2-0, whole season ahead. And that game we saw last week, that's a foundation game. I can build on that. I can stand on that. I didn't have anything to stand on after the Western Michigan game.
1: No doubt. I'm with you. Josh, always a great to catch up with you. Josh Pate's College Football Show on YouTube. You at the Bussin' Guys on Friday, 2 Eastern on ESPN. And the only thing I have to say to you is, bye, Josh.
0: Bye, Coach.
1: See, that was simple. Now we can get off the Zoom. Thank you. That's Josh Pate, everybody.
2: Bye, Josh.
3: See you, bud.
1: Bye, Josh. Sometimes you just got to be direct.
3: Yeah,
1: what'd you think of Michigan?
3: I don't care what you think of Oklahoma.
1: Nah, I shouldn't say that.
3: Well,
1: 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When we come back, it's Overreaction Monday on a Tuesday. Cam Hayward and the comedian Joe Coy are also on the horizon.
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5: Game in the NL East. Now it's down to 4.5 with the Phillies not playing last night. They'll be in Washington the next couple of nights taking on the Nationals. We got Braves and Cubs again for you tonight. Going to be another 7:40 first pitch right here on the Ref. Coming up this weekend, the Georgia Bulldogs getting ready for their first road game of the year, also their first SEC game of the year. It'll be Dogs and Hogs, Georgia and Arkansas, coming up at noon Saturday. 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Georgia ranked number 2. Arkansas got beat up pretty bad by Utah out in Salt Lake City this past weekend. 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

0: And great pleasure. Good afternoon. Welcome in. We think we got a pretty good show on tap for you today. Thanks for making time for us over these next couple of hours. Let's begin with the headline. That's a new book out by John Talty. Lane Being Lane unravels the mystery and the chaos of Lane Kiffin. You could write War and Peace and not get to the bottom of that story. We'll talk to Talty a little bit later on. Dana O'Neill, who's been here before, she once profiled this show for CNN. Lane's bitter divorce will be topped. And Kenny Smith with this, Oxford bulking up police presence for Lane's return. Meanwhile, the governor of Louisiana making jokes about that yesterday. We'll talk about it all with our Lane Kiffin reporter, the one and only Bill Connolly. Bill, good afternoon. you need to help me because we have waited for 9 months for this game, and I'm struggling. I'm taking any additive I can to get me more fired up. I'm somewhat exhausted by the subject. I know you're not, right? Because you never let that get in the way.
1: I usually, when I get exhausted about off the field stuff, I try to focus on the on field stuff. And I guess that part of this matchup is still pretty intriguing overall. But yeah, we've said, I think, all there is to say about all the background and why everybody's paying attention so heavily to this game. And hopefully after like whatever 12 months or 11 months of buildup, 10 months, I guess, the occasion actually lives up to it.
0: Okay, well, LSU is officially the favorite, whatever that means. That might be a little bit of a twist. It's Saturday night, in case you haven't heard. So take us through the tunnel, onto the field, and break it down for us.
1: I think, you know, Kiwon Lacy's been okay for Ole Miss so far. He's been fine. They've done what they needed to do. Now's the time for him to kind of break out and really start his 2026 campaign, because LSU's defense is ruthless. That has been their biggest strength so far this season. We saw it with Clemson, obviously, and even last week with Louisiana Tech. They give you nothing. They force three and outs. They force mistakes. And it's going to ask a lot of Trinidad Chambliss if he has to be running around on second and nine, third and eight a whole bunch, and trying to beat this defense. So that's really, if they can establish a solid 3, 4, 5, 6 yards at a time from Lacy, then Ole Miss is fine. I mean, LSU's offense has been a little glitchy here and there, a little mistake prone. Ole Miss defense has too, but it really comes down to if Ole Miss can stay on schedule at all, that's going to be the most important thing.
0: And as you flip it around, we saw what LSU was capable of week one. Their fans are in a tither after the second week. You've seen that movie before. Explain what we saw last week as opposed to the Clemson game, and how much of that is attitudinal and how much of that is just pure strategy.
1: Yeah, I mean, you think a lot of it was mistakes they didn't make in week one. And Louisiana Tech's had a good defense for a couple of years. So, I mean, it wasn't entirely surprising that they were able to force some turnovers, force some mistakes and all that. It lasted quite a while, though. And you do wonder, you know, if focus was an issue, not wanting to show any extra cards was an issue, wanting to save a lot of stuff for Ole Miss. It's kind of up to LSU to prove that's not an issue. But right now, through 2 weeks, we can say that the defense has been a lot better than the offense.
0: Talking to Bill Connolly about this game, and as you look at both sides, and certainly here in Kiffin yesterday, I mean, LSU's got nothing, and the team on the other side's got all these great players, which, of course, he recruited. Where do you see the edges, and how do you think the game will be won or lost?
1: Yeah, I think, you know, LSU should have the advantage, no matter what Lane Kiffin said. All offseason, he was like, oh, I don't know, you shouldn't be hyping us too much, and it didn't work. And then they played the way they did in week one, so obviously there's hype. I do think they're the more complete team here, but, you know, at the quarterback position, Ole Miss does have the edge. As long as you're not, like I said, putting Trinidad in constant awkward situations, he can go win a game like this for you. We've seen him. He beat Georgia last year, and he still has pretty good weapons out wide. That was kind of a concern I had heading into the season, and I think I've seen what I need to from the Ole Miss receivers so far. So it's there. I just think that the advantages that LSU's defense has over, you know, just about everybody probably gives them at least a slight edge against Ole Miss's offense, too. And Ole Miss defense is going to have to step up then, and that's been kind of a mixed bag.
0: Bill, everybody is overreacting. That's okay. But as you look at the whole tableau of college football, how would you begin to formulate some thoughts that maybe what do we know now that we didn't know, and what are we confused about other than Oregon, of course?
1: Right. Yeah, the week two, that was one of that was a whiplash kind of situation. We saw so many teams give the exact opposite impression that they did in week one. I tried to kind of lean on in my Sunday recap, tried to lean on the things we've seen twice. And among them, of course, are that, you know, Oregon is kind of, they didn't stink against Boise State, but they weren't top five against Boise State, and they weren't again. And Ohio State has kind of an urgency problem, is the way I was able to put it, in that, you know, when they think they can just kind of jab you and win by decision, and they don't ever try to land the knockout blow in a big game. And that let Texas back in. Because I think what we know about Texas at this point is, especially with Arch Manning in particular, just resilience and adaptability are kind of their biggest strengths. They're going to keep trying to find answers if you don't knock them out. And Ohio State just kind of, you know, punting from the 39 on the first drive of the second half, they just kind of thought the game was won and they didn't go out and take it. And so you cannot let Texas off the hook, because Arch will kind of, he'll figure out some answers eventually.
0: In that specific game, Bill, everybody's theorizing on Ryan Day, and he addressed it today. But what is their problem when they get in that situation? Because you're a data guy. That game should have been wrapped up.
1: Yeah, and you know, Texas got some unlucky breaks early. It wasn't like Ohio State dominated that first half or anything like that, but they were clearly the better team. Texas's offense did nothing for two and a half quarters even after that fluky interception. But it really has been kind of a through line for the Indiana loss for Ohio State, the Miami loss for Ohio State, and the Texas loss, three in a row against top teams. They just, when it comes down to kind of those tight game situations, whether it was settling for a field goal on fourth and one against Indiana, whether it was continuing to operate at a super slow tempo against Miami, even when you're down two scores in the second half, they just don't, the kind of the calm brilliance that they're able to win most games by 30, they can't shift out of that. And they continue to just try to, however you want to put it, they continue to not throw uppercuts. They continue to think they can just kind of run out the clock, and they've been proven wrong. And they're going to have to figure out how to change that, because there are a lot more potential top teams remaining on their schedule.
0: Bill Conley, Bill, finally, everybody's in the CFP mania here, but it's too early. But staying in the SEC, from what you've seen 2 weeks in, how would you rank the teams?
1: I mean, it's hard to, I still think I trust Georgia the most. Obviously, they haven't been tested at all yet, and they probably won't be at Arkansas this week either. But I think I like what I've seen so far from them. They've actually been kind of searching for big plays. Aggressiveness has been an issue for them too. And they, you know, granted, not against great competition, but I think I still like Georgia the best. Texas is obviously number two, I think, at this point, especially if you factor resume into that. But after that, it is, you can kind of see what you want to see. Maybe LSU has earned at least the third spot right now, but Texas A&M's looked really good. Quite a few other teams have looked really good. Ole Miss already has a big win. So it's a really crowded field, and I think that's going to be, either that means the SEC gets a ton of playoff teams in, or they all destroy each other and finish 8-4. We'll see. But it has been a very impressive start for most of the conference at this point.
0: I'll end on a school I don't think will be difficult to analyze, and that's Oklahoma. What did you see there Saturday?
1: Yeah, I think, you know, when we're talking about things we've seen twice, they still can't run the ball. You know, the two biggest issues I had, you know, last season about Oklahoma were, you know, the physicality and the offensive line play, and then John Mateer's ability to throw anything but a fastball. And we saw both of those things backfire on them against Michigan. They couldn't establish any sort of run game, and Mateer threw two passes in the fourth quarter that were just line drives that needed to be arced, and just, he doesn't have that finesse. And so they won a lot of close games, made the playoff last year. You can't win all your close games twice in a row typically, and they certainly didn't on Saturday.
0: Great stuff, Bill. Thank you. Always good. Bill Conley joining us from ESPN. We have a busy lineup, a lot happening here today, some special guests, your phone calls. Shahan joins us at 4. Talty with the new book on Kiffin at 4:30. Dana went to Oxford and found how they feel about it. And Jesse Simonton with his analysis. Busy show. plenty of time for your phone calls as well.
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0: We're back and taking your phone calls. Let's grab Alan in Lexington, Kentucky. Good afternoon.
1: Good afternoon, Mr. Feinbaum.
0: Thank you for calling.
1: Absolutely. Thank you for having me. I just like to say a couple of years ago, you were visiting Lexington for the South Carolina-Kentucky game with SEC Nation, and you hopped into that hotel restaurant there where my family happened to be, and got to meet my whole family there. My father was a paraplegic man, a little heavy set, and he was a diehard Notre Dame fan and a lifelong fan of yours. And I just wanted to let you know that you absolutely made his day. That day we had a great weekend telling that story to everybody. Unfortunately, about a few weeks later, his health really started to take a turn for the worse. And about a week after seeing the Irish go for the national championship, he unfortunately passed away. And I just wanted to call and make sure you knew that that day with you was the absolute last day I got to see him as happy as can be. And me and my family are always going to treasure that memory. So I just wanted to make sure you heard.
0: Alan, I do remember that hotel there, and I can't thank you enough for sharing that. And obviously, it's late, but we are terribly sorry to hear that news. But I'm also gratified, though, to get a story like that. People when they zip in and out of situations, I don't think they realize what moments mean. I know it for me. Every moment I had with my dad, as few as I did, still resonates with me so many years later. So thanks for sharing that, and I really appreciate you calling in today to say hello.
1: Absolutely. And thank you so much again for having me. God bless, and keep doing what you're doing the Lord's work.
0: Bless you too. Thank you, Alan. Take care of yourself. Be well, and the best to your family. Big Dog in Mississippi is up next.
2: Paul, always great to be with you, my friend.
0: Thank you.
2: And, you know, we got

0: 10 in passing, the top 10 rushing player, and the only SEC player who's appeared as a guest on the world-famous Paul Feinbaum show. Of course, I'm referring to, according to Nick Saban, the truth and the light, Kamario Taylor.
1: Oh, yeah. That is fantastic. Well, you be well, big dog. Can't wait to hear more about the game. Take care of yourself. Trey is up next.
2: Hey, Paul. Let's talk about Elliott real quick. You know, Paul, I don't dislike Elliott. Well, I kind of dislike him. But, you know, he calls in bragging on the Big Ten like he does. And he has the right to. I mean, they've won it the last 3 years, and I don't blame him. But when he calls in Friday before the three games this weekend and tells us how they're going to go 3-0 and all that kind of stuff, and then he calls yesterday and acts like he acts and starts about something that happened 2 years ago, Paul, I just found that very just shallow, disgusting. I don't know what you call it. I just thought his phone call yesterday was one of the worst phone calls he has ever made, and not admitting to anything. And I'd just like to know what your opinion on about it. It's his phone call yesterday that really got to me. What's your opinion, Paul?
1: Yeah, listen, I think I've been inoculated to his bad calls because they all sound the same to me, Trey. It's there are certain callers that have the same outline. You remember back in school, you put together an outline, you introduce your speech, and then you identify it, and then you wrap it up. And his calls are identical, just like the guy, the Notre Dame fan, just like so many other people. So as soon as he says hello, I quit listening.
2: Well, you know, Paul, and as soon as they lose, it's just amazing to me how he went off on all the excuses and everything else. I just can't stand a fan. He has the right to brag, and I'll be the first one to admit it. But when they lose, come back and make excuse after excuse, and it can't accept. I don't like people that can't accept losing, Paul, because losing is a part of life, and if you can't accept losing, you're not ever going to be a winner. But anyway, Paul, thank you so much, and I hope you have a great day.
1: Trey, thank you. Be well. Take care of yourself. Let me check in with Randy in Georgia.
3: Hey, Paul. Good afternoon. How are you doing today?
1: We're doing great, buddy.
3: I wanted to talk to you about a few things real quick. The LSU and Ole Miss game, and then the Georgia Bulldog football schedule. I do have Ole Miss by 11, 28-17. I mean, not Ole Miss, LSU, sorry. 28-17. And I do think Georgia plays a pretty decent schedule, but I don't think that Oklahoma is built up to what they were supposed to be.
1: Well, Randy, I tend to think you're 100% right about that. Hey, thank you very, very much. Don is up next in Florida. Hello, Don.
4: How you doing, buddy? Thanks for taking my call. I wanted to say, I thought I was thinking of something the other day. When Manning went to Tennessee, and his dad at Mississippi actually had to hide. And I thought, wow, man, what is that about? His dad had to hide for a long time because his son decided to play for Tennessee instead of Mississippi. So I got to thinking, and then I saw the other day, they asked on an interview with a different station, they asked Lane Kiffin, they said, well, what went on? He said, well, I really wanted to coach them. I wanted them to win a title. And he said, I asked everybody at the university if they let me coach. And they said, he said he waited till like early in the morning and they called him and said, no way they're going to let you coach. So he got in contact with the Alabama coach that he used to work for and said, hey, what would you do? He said, I'd get the heck out of there and go to LSU like I did. And then he called his other coach in California, and he said, get out of there. Go take it. He said, there's nothing wrong with advancing in life. If you were in business and somebody offered you a better job, would you take it? He said, yeah. He said, so I made up my mind right then. He said, I couldn't believe that they were giving me the finger and yelling at me and cussing at me. Now, that tells me something about Mississippi.
1: Well, Don, I think if you understand the two schools, you will understand what the beef is all about. Lee is up next in Cincinnati.

0: Lee, good afternoon.
1: Afternoon, Paul. Thanks for taking my call. And I just want to say that, in my personal opinion, I think that the Gators are going to go into Jordan-Hare Stadium and feast on War Eagle and Tiger this coming Saturday. I mean, but to be more specific, what I think will really happen, I think Jaden Baugh is going to make his first real poignant showing to show that, you know, he's a Heisman Trophy contender, because he's rushing for over 10 yards a carry right now, average, granted against subpar competition. But I think he'll rush for at least 120 yards in this game. By doing that, he's going to open up the passing game for Philo. And the Gators defense always comes prepared to see.
0: Yeah, you know, the problem with your theory, Lee, is we really don't have enough data. But if you're right, I'm sure you'll call back and take credit for it. Richie is up next in Massachusetts. Good afternoon.
2: Hello, Paul. How are you, pal?
0: Hey there.
2: Just a fast question, Paul. I just heard you know, about the Louisiana governor. I think that was a disgrace, I'll tell you. Enough going on in this country without making a stupid statement. He might have just said it maybe to tone things down, but I think it's going to be kind of crazy over there. But not to talk about that. I mainly called just to ask a question about my famous Oklahoma Sooners. I'm disgusted with them, I'll tell you. You know, I'm going to just ask your opinion. I mean, it's probably going to be hard for you to answer it, though. But I think they should downgrade Brent Venables as the defensive coordinator and pay him the money he was getting, and hire Lincoln Riley back for the offense, because their offense is brutal. I mean, but they were running the ball not that bad, I thought, at the beginning of the game. And all of a sudden, he started throwing the ball around, and they got in trouble. And he's a good runner. And I'm surprised they stopped doing that. Like, I mean, they were getting 5, 6, 4 yards. I mean, better than last year. And then they played like against what they were supposed to do, I thought, in that game. And I just do want to respect your answer, Paul. I'll let you give me an answer on that. But I think they should hire Lincoln Riley, even though I wasn't in love with him. But offensively, that's it. And then give Venables the money for defensive coach. Probably a stupid statement, but I'll try anything to get them back on the right foot. Thanks, Paul.
0: Yeah, the only problem is Lincoln's got a pretty good gig right now at Southern Cal, but I mean the future for Venables, while it was solidified by the AD, we said it the day it happened, and we'll say it again. There's no reason to give somebody an extension when there's no leveraging going on, when the guy's not being sought by anyone, and it looks like a pretty boneheaded decision right now. And we will take a break. More to come, more of your phone calls. We appreciate you being here. We're coming right back.
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21: We are back. I appreciate you being here. Busy afternoon. Let's check in with Kay in Little Rock. Hey, Kay.
22: Hey, Paul. Nice to see you take my call.
21: Thank you.
22: You know, it's nice to have your show and hear a really meaningful call like you received from Alan in Lexington. And that was a nice story, and I appreciate you having callers that call in like that. But I'm in misery here in Arkansas, and what are we going to do about a team ever coming back again up at Fayetteville? And how do we get the Calipari of football in?
21: Yeah, John Calipari is a Hall of Fame coach, and I believe that Arkansas deserves something like that in football, and I don't know really what the stumbling block is other than leadership. I don't want to declare Ryan Silverfield's tenure over after 2 weeks, but it's off to a pretty inauspicious beginning. And Saturday, it is really urgent for that program to show something against the number 2 team in the country. And if they don't, then I don't think fans will believe anything he says or Hunter Yurecek says, and the program will be really almost no better off than it was a year ago. It has to happen, and it has to happen quickly.
22: And there's all kinds of, calls for Yurecek's head, for sure.
21: Yeah.
22: And they're all hollering about that. Well, I've just got a theater degree, so if if I could go up there and fix the theater department, I'd have no trouble. But since I'm pretty much a novice with anything to do with sports, other than just wanting to be
21: Hey, Kay, tell me something about theater, because what is your background?
22: Well, you know, my mother took me to an audition for a little community theater production in North Louisiana near Shreveport. That's what got me going. I just was bitten by the bug and went through undergrad at University of Arkansas Little Rock, and then on down to grad school in New Orleans. And I've taught a lot in high school here and love coaching musicals. That's my favorite thing.
21: Okay. Kay, let me tell you a story that you probably heard before. About 35 years.
22: You told me you'd been in a show. What was it?
21: Yeah. About 35 years ago, I got a call from this. I mean, you know, every town has one of these guys, these old codger directors that just won't go away.
22: Well, they got old codger women, too.
21: Yeah, same. Birmingham had one, and he called me. I want to talk to you. He's like, you know, New Yorker. He said, I'm thinking about doing an old play at the community center here, and put people in the roles that they actually play in real life. So that it was a show from the 50s, I think, called The Detective Story. And he actually, the lead was the literal police detective, the police chief in Birmingham, who was a former New York homicide detective. He had a lawyer play himself, and he had me in one of the top roles play a reporter. And Kay, show you how delusional I was.
22: Told me that story.
21: Yeah, okay. So on the final night, it was about a 2 or 3 week run. I delivered, I mean, I just, you know, held nothing back. And I was convinced afterwards that Broadway would call me, and somebody in that crowd would call somebody in New York and say, this guy has a future on Broadway. And to this day, no one has ever mentioned this until now, when I just told you the story. My career in acting lasted 2 weeks. Yeah. It crashed and burned. I'm sure I was nowhere near as good as I thought I was, because I don't think anybody even told me I was any good at all.
22: Well, in theater, you've got about the same chance of going to Broadway as a, you know, a high school kid going pro.
21: But I never even thought about acting. The only other time it came up was a couple of years ago when somebody somebody had an idea for a sitcom and actually got sold to ABC as a pilot, and I was going to be one of the executive producers, and I figured I'd have a cameo. But seriously, I was convinced I could act. Now I have no earthly idea why I was convinced of that.
22: Probably because you enjoyed it so much.
21: Yeah, I really did have fun, but you understand that you've been part of theater, and you literally get so hung up, you get so carried away with it that you don't think there's anything else.
22: Well, if you remember us up there at the Hill, and if you come up with any bright ideas, call somebody and get us lined up with a good coach.
21: Hey, Kay, one more thing about my acting career. About 2 years later, I was in London, and I saw Michael Crawford in Phantom of the Opera at the West End Theater. And it was then that I realized that I had about as much acting ability as the popcorn I was eating.
22: Well, he was uniquely cast in that role, that's for sure.
21: No doubt.
22: And hey, it was fitting perfectly. Yeah.
21: Appreciate it. Kay, always good. I hope to see you one of these days. Thank you very, very much. Let me check in with Sandy, who is up next.
2: Hey, Paul. Thank you for taking my call.
21: Thank you.
2: I'm calling from Hamilton, Alabama, the home of great Alabama quarterback Gary Hollingsworth about 35 years ago.
21: I remember
2: and
21: Gary.
2: I've been watching the show for the last 45 minutes, and I haven't even heard the word Alabama yet. And I just wonder if y'all have forgotten that Alabama is a contender this year for the SEC championship and maybe a playoff spot. And also about Alabama played Kentucky last week, and they talked about Kentucky has only won two games against Alabama in the history, And my teenage son and I were up at the Kentucky game in 1997 when Kentucky won, and they had the last quarterback of the Kentucky team there that had beaten Alabama in the stands, and he was about 90 years old, and Kentucky ended up winning the ball game. And as we were leaving the area in our car, the goalpost from the stadium went across the road in front of us. I don't know where they carried it, but we were at that game, and the quarterback from 50 years before or so was also at that game. So hopefully you'll have some more Alabama callers to call in, because you can't go. I think it's got to be surely against the rules to go 45 minutes and not even mention the name Alabama.
21: Well, Sandy, I don't want to give a manifesto here on Alabama football right now, but it's incumbent for Alabama to have a great year, because if they don't, what you didn't hear earlier in the show is something that you'll continue not to hear in the future. Alabama is not as important as it used to be until it does something pretty significant. Quick break, back with more. We are coming right back.
2: Bye.
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0: We cannot wait to get to Auburn for the first time in 2 years. It's been a while. We were not there during Hugh Freeze's farewell season. We will be there. We were there 2 years ago for the Oklahoma game. Last year, we never made it there. But we will this year for the big matchup with the Gators. And let's check in with Swamp Dog next.
1: Good afternoon, Paul. Thanks for taking my call.
0: Hey,
1: I want to tell you this. That governor in Louisiana, he just cannot leave well enough alone, can he?
0: No.
1: Everything's starting to kind of settle down a little bit, and now he's pouring gasoline on the fire.
0: Yeah, let me explain why I said what I did today, Swamp Dog. I mean, you've got a really serious situation. The Oxford police are at the highest alert, and this governor makes a joke about Kiffin. It's only about Kiffin. It's not about anything else. And I'm all for humor, you know that, but it was the wrong time to make a joke.
1: Yeah.
0: The governor is a joke.
1: Funny myself, because it's not funny. This could, the world we live in these days, this could be a pretty serious situation.
0: Oh, my goodness.
1: And you take it serious. You know, and I don't know, that struck me the wrong way, too. I heard what you said, and I agree with you 100% about that. And I want to tell you, the guy you had on there a while ago about nobody's talking about Alabama, right?
0: Right.
1: There's something coming on tonight about Alabama that I'd like to mention, and that's that Muscle Shoals, Alabama. That the show is coming on. You know about that show?
0: About Fame? Yeah,
1: coming
0: sure.
1: At 8 o'clock, they're going to go to, they call it the Shoals. I guess they took the muscle part out of it. But
0: yeah.
1: You know what Muscle Shoals is, and you know the music world down there and everything. And they're going to have a good show about that tonight. So I'll be checking that out too, But that governor, man, I tell you what, he just, that was not funny. If he was trying to be funny, he went in the wrong direction with that because, like I said, in the world that we live in today, you don't know what kind of, you do need real security there, not airplanes and fighter pilots and all that kind of stuff. You know, like he was trying to make a joke about it. And that's just not the way it is. And I thought that was in pretty bad taste. They need to just let the guys play the game. Keep his big mouth out of it, and it'll be a...
0: You're right. You are so correct. Dan is up next in North Carolina. Hello, Dan.
2: Hi, Paul. It's good to talk to you again. Haven't talked to you for a while.
0: Thank you.
2: I think you said it correctly when you were talking to Greeny this morning, that the game on Saturday between LSU and Ole Miss, it's a must-win for LSU. And I think, just because it's a whole game in Oxford, I think that that Ole Miss has a real good shot at winning that game. If this past Saturday was any indication as to what could happen to the big-time favorites, there certainly has to be a lot of room for Ole Miss to win at Oxford. What do you think?
0: Yeah, Dan... Just because you have the better team doesn't matter. I mean, that is going to be one of the most emotional games. I think the emotion is 98% on the Ole Miss side. I think Kiffin is the perfect coach. And by the way, I thought Kiffin handled yesterday very well. He kind of just other than the self-serving narcissism, but that's just who he is. But he didn't inflame it at all. He didn't make it any more. Dangerous until the governor, and by the way, that wasn't the governor at some state fisheries event. That was the governor in an interview with ESPN, so he knew what he was doing.
2: Yeah. You know, I have to say something to you. You really put me in my place for this year. An earlier conversation with you, my dark horse was Oklahoma. And my chair has just let me down big time. I just have no idea what has happened to that football team. They looked, there was no reason for them losing to Michigan, even in the big house. I have to bow to your prognostication.
0: Hey Dan, let me assure you, whatever I get right, I've gotten 10 more things wrong. So I appreciate that. Let's check in with Blaine in Georgia. Hey Blaine, go right ahead.
3: Paul.
0: You bet.
3: Hey Paul, had the opportunity to go listen to Dr. Johnson talk about his book about Robert Neyland a few weeks ago.
0: Oh really? How cool.
3: Yeah, he was in Atlanta and had a. General Nealon's grandson, Blake, there. It was just a really impressive talk and just a really just awesome event to see history in person. And so just wanted
0: Blaine, let me say this. We talked to Tim, Dr. Tim Johnson briefly yesterday, and I can't, I mean, this guy, I ran into him 5 or 6 years ago, and I probably exchanged, he kept wanting to interview me, and I finally said, Dr. Johnson, I don't know anything about Robert Nealon. I was never, I finally convinced him that you're talking, talk to people that knew the general, not to just somebody who happened to be at Tennessee 25 or 30 years later, and he did, thank goodness. And what an extraordinary career and job. And I'm really so glad that the book has had success, because sometimes people just if you never saw the person, you don't take him as seriously. But there, I would say Bob Nealon is one of the most important figures in the history of the SEC. Thank you for the call. Speaking of books, John Talty's got one out. He will be with us in about 30 minutes on the book about Lane Kiffin. Before that, Shahan joins us next.
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21: We've seen Baker at other stops, and it ain't always pretty, and it's been mostly pretty in Tampa. I recognize the Bucs aren't in position right now to win a Super Bowl, but that's all the more reason, really, that the Bucs needed to retain Baker's services. I mean, we know these negotiations have two sides of the story, and where was Baker going to go? Sure, where the hell were the Bucs going to go and find a quarterback that's so much better than Baker Mayfield?
18: Amber and Ian, weeknights at 8 p.m. Eastern on ESPN Radio and on the ESPN app. From the Bulldog Kia Studio, you're listening to 960 The Ref, WRFC Athens.

0: Welcome back from CBS Sports. Your Hunter Raja joining us right now, and he certainly written a lot about the Texas situation. And Sean, great to see you. I think that game's finally over with all the after comments and all the things that didn't go perfectly for Arch and for Sark. It feels like maybe it's over now. Good afternoon.
1: Thanks so much for having me, as always.
0: So what, as you take away from that game, give us, what did it really mean, and not only to Arch Manning, but to Texas, and what does it say about where we are right now with the direction of this college football season?
1: Yeah, this was the exact kind of game that we needed to see Texas get over the top. And of course, they were 0-5 against Ohio State and Georgia over the past two seasons. And it's so fitting, right? It came down to a fourth quarter drive. It came down specifically to a goal line stop. And they were finally able to get over the line. You know, this felt like it exercised a number of demons for Arch Manning and this Texas team. And again, for them to get over the top against the number one team in the country, finally get over the top, it one of these big home games, I think that it's very meaningful for the Steve Sarkisian era. And look, last year they started the year number one heading into the year. This year they were able to climb their way up to number one. And I think at least in this moment, they have to be the new favorite to win the national championship.
0: Yeah, and I'm still not sure what to make out of Ohio State, because they looked like an NFL team in the first half and they just couldn't finish. What is your read on Ryan Day's club?
1: Yeah, I think talent-wise, they're still in really good shape. But something that stood out to me in that second half especially was I felt like that passing game was very dependent on Jeremiah Smith. And look, I mean, when you got a player like that, you're obviously going to feed him a lot. I didn't know that they had good second and third options to go to. I saw Julian Sain really start to focus in. I thought that as that happened, their running game devolved just a little bit. And Texas, I think, did a really good job of dropping guys back into coverage and really letting their defensive line manage Ohio State's offensive line. So I think there are some issues on that team. And defensively, look, this was an Ohio State team that lost numerous players to the top 11 picks in the NFL draft on defense. I think that they're still trying to figure some things out. They'll still be there, I think, at the end of the year. But I don't think that this was ever really a number one team in the country, to me at least.
0: And for Steve Sarkisian, he's a really good coach. We know that. He's been to the playoffs a couple of times. He's had success. But Ohio State just seemed to be in the heads of everybody who loves Texas. And Sark, what do you think it is going to mean for him getting out of this thing with a win?
1: Well, look, I've spoken to so many people in the lead up to that game. And one thing that a lot of people said is, I like Texas in this game. I don't love Sark in this spot, because they have fallen short in so many of these moments before. And so I think just getting through and getting that monkey off the back, I think it's huge, right? And every coach has to go through it to a certain extent, right? I mean, Kirby Smart had to play Nick Saban in the national title game and finally get over the hump, right? So everybody goes through it. I think that this does change, though, to some extent, the way that you look at Steve Sarkisian. I think that it's easier now to see him as a coach who's found answers in those moments, who's done what works, that who's done what's needed to be done. And again, you don't ever fully get off the hook until you win a national championship, but this was a great first step.
0: Yeah, I mean, just look at Ryan Day. I mean, he's had some clunkers along the way, even on the road to the national championship, but now they won one, so you can't really even have that conversation, although Dabo Swinney has too, and we know how the conversation is in Clemson. So what does it mean now for Texas? Because I just looked at their schedule again, Shahan. I don't know. I mean, they came up with, I mean, they asked Texas, you figure out the schedule for us and tell us when you want to play everybody, because the Tennessee game is very tricky in 2 weeks, and then they're off, and then they have Oklahoma. And yeah, you can't do anything about the rest of the way. There are some tough games, but if they can survive the first half of the season, they got plenty of room for error on the second half.
1: Yeah, I think that when you look at the schedule, right, there are tough games remaining. There are multiple top 10 games remaining. But outside of that LSU game, and we'll kind of see what LSU is when they get into SEC play, like, Texas should be favored by a decent amount of points in the vast majority of the rest of these. I mean, Oklahoma being somewhat lackluster, like you said, makes this first half feel a lot more manageable than maybe it did 2 weeks ago. And I think that, again, if they're able to get through and be, you know, 7-0, 8-0 or something like that heading into that final stretch, they're going to have a really good case to not just be in the SEC title game, but potentially be the number one or number two seed in the college football playoff.
0: And speaking of the rest of Texas, let me get your thoughts on Texas A&M. They've been very quiet so far. That is about to end here in a week or two. But what's your take on Mike Elko's club?
1: Yeah, I thought defensively they've looked really good. You know, of course, scoring multiple defensive touchdowns in that win over Arizona State. But I do feel like the offense has taken a little bit of a step back. Of course, losing offensive coordinator Colin Klein to Kansas State, where he left to become head coach. And I feel like Holman Wiggins has tried to put Marcel Reed in the pocket a little more. And I don't know that it's working. They've got a great receiver room. But I think that you need to lean on his legs just a little bit more, especially when they haven't gotten great production out of the running back position. So, you know, to me, I feel like this program's taken a little bit of a step back compared to last year, and the path is a lot harder with multiple top 10 teams remaining on their schedule.
0: And let me close by asking you the same question that, if you don't ask this question, they eject you out of the seat. Just your thoughts on Saturday night in Oxford.
1: Yeah, this is one of those games that makes college football so great, right? Obviously, two fan bases that hate each other, two coaches that obviously have a lot of familiarity with each other. I've been kind of comparing it, right, to like when Kevin Durant went back to Oklahoma City in 2016, but except for that, you've got SEC fans instead of Oklahoma City fans. So I think it's going to be an incredible scene and a great matchup, too, on the field, right? I think Trinidad Shambliss, as a case, is the best quarterback in the country. LSU's defense has looked incredible through the first couple weeks of the season. It's going to be a monster matchup, and that doesn't even get into the chaos that's going to be happening off the field.
0: Sean, great to see you. Thank you very much for the reporting. Shahan joining us, talking about the University of Texas's big breakthrough. That sounds strange saying, but it happened. We'll get into the Lane Kiffin situation a lot more today at the bottom of the hour with the author of the new book on Lane Kiffin. Until then, your phone calls.
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7: 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Which 0-1 team in the NFL do we have the most faith in to right the ship? 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
21: I don't think Carson Beck's going to see the field. 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I think Brissett is, if I'm him, I'm thinking this is my moment. 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And Mike LaFleur, congrats to him. Because if this is the Cardinals team we're going to see, NFC West is the toughest division I can recall in football in a long time. 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

0: And we're back, and Daryl is up next from Georgia. Hey, Daryl.
1: What kind of hoe music is that? You know what I mean? I mean, where'd you get that from?
0: Hey, you know, Daryl, there's not a single person watching right now or listening to the show on radio who knows what you're talking about.
1: Oh, okay, okay. Because I was going to say, it sounds like department, like something you hear in a department store, you know, like, and attention shoppers in aisle two. We got a book sale going on. My Commerce Can Beat Your Commerce by Paul Feinbaum. Buy one, get the second one for half price. How you like that? You like, would that be a deal or what?
0: That was a good book. Whatever happened to that one?
1: That is a good book. Let me ask you something. Why in football, especially college football, do fans blame assistant coaches? Because it doesn't happen in baseball. I mean, if the third base coach gives the batter a sign and the batter strikes out or makes it out, nobody blames the third base coach. It doesn't happen in basketball. Some guy misses a three-pointer, nobody blames the assistant coach. But in football, for some reason, why is it like that, you think?
0: Because we know who they are. We're in baseball. You really don't know the coach. In basketball, you may see him on the sidelines, but there's nothing more important. Because those are, and by the way, these coordinators now are Jimmy Sexton seven-figure plus clients too.
1: Oh, I get that. I get that. I totally get that. Okay, they get paid the big bucks, but still. I mean, believe it or not, I'm hearing some Georgia fans about Bubba already. And I'm like, you know what? They want to compare him to Todd Monken. You cannot, you can't even make that comparison. When Todd Monken was at Georgia, okay, they had 14 offensive players sign NFL contracts during his 2-year tenure. Bubba wasn't handed that kind of offense. I mean, players are better, or better than they are now for Georgia. We haven't had, that's probably why we ain't won an Natty since. But, you cannot blame a play that doesn't work on somebody that's setting up in the friggin' press box. He ain't even on the field.
0: Daryl, you know football. That offensive coordinator is very important because a lot of coaches come up with the entire strategy. But ultimately, the head coach makes the final decision.
1: Right.
0: Sherry's up next in Arkansas. Hey, Sherry, good afternoon.
2: Hey, Paul. How are you today?
0: Very well, thank you.
2: I just have an issue. I feel that this whole thing with Holly Rowe, that if she didn't just storm off the field and roll her eyes, this would not have been blown out like it was. And so now you have a quarterback having to apologize because he thought a meme was funny.
0: Hold on just a second. What Arch Manning apologized for, and good to him to apologize. I still haven't heard an apology from the adult down there, the head coach. Arch did the right thing, but it wasn't so much that Holly made a face. By the way, I would make a face too if I'm standing there after the biggest win of this guy's career and he totally blows you off. The whole thing with Holly Rowe is there's something underneath it, and I'm not going to deal with it here because most people understand what I'm saying. I don't understand why there are so many people. All I did was react yesterday morning to what Stephen A. Smith said, and then I complimented him for bringing it up, and then made a statement. And people are attacking my politics. They're attacking all kinds of things based on what I thought was a fairly normal defense of an outstanding person. Holly Rowe just isn't some average reporter. I mean, she's the best in her field. Everybody knows her story, and it has nothing to do with the fact that she's on this show. I would be defending her if I'd never met her, and I have done that to plenty of people that I've never met. But I wish somebody, maybe I don't understand it, but it is truly amazing to me that we are now Tuesday afternoon, and that wasn't the first thing Steve Sarkisian said yesterday, much like his star quarterback did today. Gooch is up next.
3: Hey, Paul. Hey. I just didn't know if you heard about what happened in Memphis last week.
0: I must confess, I do not know what happened in Memphis.
3: We lost another superstar. Bill Dundee died.
0: Oh, I didn't realize that.
1: Yeah.
0: Wow.
1: Another wrestling legend gone.
0: Absolutely. No, I did not know that.
1: You were talking about the LSU Ole Miss. There's no hatred between our fan bases, Paul. These people keep complaining about it. There's not. It just sets your clock back about 5 or 6 seconds and marry an LSU girl or an Ole Miss man.
0: I hear you. Hey, thanks for the call, Gooch. Tillman is up next in Columbia, South Carolina. Hello, Tillman.
4: Hey, what's going on, Paul? I'm down here in Columbia, South Carolina. And I guess we got the bull puppies coming in this week. you know, everybody talking about Kamario Taylor. And, I mean, I don't know if I believe in all the hype. I see the touchdowns. Impressive win over there in Minnesota. Give him that. But, I mean, everybody's talking about Kamario Taylor, possible Heisman Trophy candidate. All this stuff, I don't believe it. I really don't. And then also earlier, we got somebody calling named Big Dog or something. He ain't going to be nothing.

0: talking about it. I think we got these boys
1: That will be on display this weekend, and I think I'm really looking forward to that. Hey, thank you very, very much. Archie is up next in Tennessee. Hello, Archie.
2: Hello, Paul. Thanks for taking my call. I love your show, and takes a long time to get called in. I call ESPN Big Dog sometime. I can get in about 10 seconds. But I see why you got so many people calling. But I was calling. I hated to hear that they threw you under the bus after the Texas Ohio State game, after your comments about the win that Texas got. Ohio State played a heck of a first half, and I thought that their second half was pretty good too defensively, but down there in that Texas heat, I think it got to them, and Texas came back with fundamentals and playing execution football and pulled it out. So I was just wondering what you thought about the second half. And the first half, Texas missed about four touchdown passes. So I'm saying that what a great football game that was.
1: Archie, it really was. I appreciate you calling. Thank you very, very much. Let me check in next with Will in North Carolina. Hello, Will.
3: Hi, Ms. Feinbaum. How you doing today?
1: Very well.
3: Just a little background for me. I'm from Birmingham, Alabama, in the military. I did 25 years and retired. I'm in North Carolina now. Hey, I followed you all the way back from your columns in the Birmingham newspaper.
1: Thank you very much.
3: Talking bad about Alabama football.
1: No, those were some days, Will. Thank you for remembering.
3: Yes, sir. I just want to say it's been a long time watching your show. Really appreciate all the callers that come in and all the Tide fans. And just keep being patient. Things going to turn around. Roll Tide.
1: Thank you very much, Will. You take care of yourself. Let me check in with John in Michigan. Hey, John, go right ahead.
4: Hey, Paul. I love your show. Thanks for what you do. You're awesome, sir. I have two things real quick. First, I'm a Michigan State alumni. I'll be heading to South Bend this weekend to support my school. I'm not going to be optimistic because I know Notre Dame is a pretty solid football program. Do you have a final score for the game? Maybe Michigan State will give Notre Dame a run for their money.
1: I'm not overly optimistic. I think Notre Dame is one of the three best teams in the country, and I think, unfortunately, even though the program is coming back, you're going to see and sense that Saturday night. Hey, thanks so much. Appreciate it very, very much. Let me check in with Ben in Tuscaloosa. Hey, Ben.
5: How you doing, Paul?
1: Hey there.
5: Just want to talk about the Tide a little bit, man. They start out slow in that first half against Kentucky, but I think you could see looks like one of the best defenses in the country this year.
1: I think they are one of the best defenses in the country. I totally agree.
5: And I think, you know, we were sitting there watching the game, and some of those guys that transferred out, you know, that kind of went elsewhere, it kind of looks like some addition by subtraction on that Alabama defense. They look a lot tougher up front. You know, it's kind of weird to see because a lot of those guys that left were key contributors last year.
1: No, I think that so far is the strength of the team. Hey, thank you very, very much for the call. Let me move along and talk to Matt in Austin, Texas. Hey, Matt, go right ahead.
6: Hey, Paul, how are you doing?
1: We're doing great, thank you.
6: This past weekend was another example about why people on Twitter and on X need to hold off on those halftime tweets, you know, calling Ohio State the greatest team ever and Sark is a loser, Arch is a loser. I'm sure you've learned this in your profession, but some prominent people in the media that follow college football need to hold off on those
1: half. No, Matt, you're 100%

0: And right, and I saw it earlier in the day with Alabama fans. I saw it all night long, and I just try to always. I used to be one of those reactionaries. I'd tweet, and you end up looking stupid. It's an emotional game, and the worst thing in sports is to blow a big lead. I can tell you whether it's in golf or basketball or football, the team that's leading never gets credit for having played almost a perfect half. Matt, thank you very, very much. Appreciate it. We're up against the break. When we come back, we'll say hello to John Talty, author of the brand new book, Lane Being Lane, the inside story of the most polarizing figure maybe in the world right now, but certainly in college football. 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

0: And welcome back. And we are delighted to say hello to John Talty. I think all of you know John by now. Out today, Lane being Lane, the story of Lane Kiffin, college football's agent of chaos. John, I want to start with the beginning of this book, because it sounded like there were a few people, more than a few, who did not want this book to ever come out.
1: I think that is accurate, Paul, based on some of the interactions I had. And it's interesting, you get a phone call from a number you don't recognize, they leave a voicemail, you Google who that person is, like, oh, that's kind of interesting. And it was, you know, it was CA's general counsel, and, you know, wanted to talk to me, said Jimmy Sexton asked him to give me a call. And then we get on the phone, and he introduces this person to me, and I don't know the name off the top of my head. And then I Google it, and I see, oh yeah, he did crisis PR for Jeffrey Epstein at one point, and did crisis PR for Johnny Depp in that Amber Heard situation. And there's one article about him that I think described him as like the great relentless fixer of you know, the 21st century. And so this is a big dog that was brought in and was, you know, very interested in what I was writing in this book and what was going to be included in it. And that kind of set the tone for me of like, oh, okay, I might have stepped on a rake here in terms of how these people are taking this, and have to be very careful of how I do things.
0: Yeah, and again, I mean, we know now, thanks to media reports, and you wrote a piece for USA Today and others, that in the Vanity Fair piece, that we know some of the headline stories, but what do you think, well, this is kind of a loaded question, what do you think they were trying to get you to stop? Because clearly there was something bothering Sexton, maybe more than anyone, that they did not want to see in this book.
1: Yeah, my lawyer is watching this. He's screaming, don't answer that, John, don't answer that. But
0: sorry.
1: I think it's a question that I had, Paul. And I think that's what's interesting is, like, these people come into the mix and, you know, sometimes it's intimidation and all these different things. And what it really made me think about is the exact question that you're asking is, what would make someone want to bring in someone like that and all the people and things that he has worked with in the past? That same guy also previously worked with Miramax, which, as you know, was founded by Harvey Weinstein. So you bring a person in like,
0: I mean,
1: that.
0: Hold on. You got a guy who's represented Harvey Weinstein and Jeffrey Epstein, arguably two of the biggest sleazebags in the history of modern pop culture, and they're calling you.
1: About Lane Kiffin.
0: About Lane Kiffin.
1: Yes, that is exactly right. And so that kind of makes you wonder. And certainly, Paul, like, Vanity Fair excerpt, there's some things in there that, you know, I think was being included and maybe potentially what they were concerned about. But it did kind of send my mind racing. Like, what is out there in the world? Like, you know, I've reported this very thoroughly, and I think that's a very, you know, entertaining and informative read. But you also think, like, do I have the whole story? Is there some big thing out there floating around that I don't know about? And so that was something that was unnerving a little bit, frankly, Paul. But it definitely made me think a lot about, you know, this whole thing.
0: And sometimes the public, which I would include watching right now or listening, we think we know a lot about Lane Kiffin. I won't go through the litany of things that we think we know, but as you plowed through his life story, going back to the beginning, his father, the connections all the way through USC, the Raiders, USC, Alabama, I keep forgetting Tennessee was before that. I mean, all these different things. What's the commonality of it all?
1: And that, well, one, the commonality of it all is that there's so much that you forget things. And, like, you know, sometimes you almost, like, even writing the book, it's like, oh, I forgot that was, you know, in some corner of the internet, probably the most important thing. And I kind of forgot about that. So there's that. I think there's a thing of Lane wants to do things his way, and he is going to fight and do things as he wants to do. And that has led to friction everywhere he's ever been. There have been highs, I think, almost everywhere he's ever been. I mean, you can tell me whether there was a real high at Tennessee, but there was at least buzz around that program. There are lows, which have been well detailed, but I think this book goes into them in greater detail that's ever been done before. But there's just a trail of bodies, I would say, left everywhere he goes. It's going to and has imploded pretty much everywhere he's been. And I think he's worked to try to, you know, fix some of those things. But, I mean, every stop, there has been something that's happened that's been pretty unbelievable.
0: But that's such an interesting point. And, you know, this documentary that came out about a year ago, which some of you saw. I sat for 6 hours trying to describe what I thought of Lane Kiffin, and I must confess I never watched it because I knew it would not be an honest portrayal of Lane Kiffin, because I didn't really buy the story, and I know you probably didn't either, not to put words in your mouth, but it was a sales job on trying to let everybody know that Lane Kiffin isn't who we think he is, that he's a changed man. As you dug into that particular moment, there's a lot to what he was trying to do, and I don't want to put words in your mouth, but it was almost as if that was a necessary step to make the next step, which was to exit.
1: And that's certainly how people in Oxford and I think around Ole Miss felt. There was even one person I talked to who told me that after he watched that documentary, he texted another person and said, he's leaving. And that was the feeling that, you know, he needed some of that, you know, PR makeover, and needed to kind of shift off of this image of him being toxic and chaotic and all these different things, and to be able to show this idea of him being the grown-up version of Lane Kiffin. And what's interesting is in doing this book and you read these previous profiles and things, like, he's been trying to sell this idea for years, Paul. I mean, I think after USC, after Alabama, down in FAU, he was doing some of these profiles of, I've actually grown up a lot. I can think about, and I mentioned in the book, there was a SI profile about Lane Kiffin in which he is then selling this idea of, I'm a grown up, more mature version of Lane Kiffin. That was a decade ago, Paul. And so what happens is he sells this story. Some people buy it, some people don't. Something happens. The image of Lane is cratered in some way. He tries to build himself back up, and then he sells the idea again. And it worked. He was able to get multiple big-time schools interested in hiring him from Ole Miss, and that's based on the on-field success. But I think it also is this idea of, he's a more mature version of himself, and that stuff that we all have heard rumors of or maybe know about, that's so far in the past. And what you learn is that it's not quite as far in the past as you would think, and some of it might still be happening.
0: I'm curious about the Saban relationship, because you covered Saban for so long in Alabama. Why did Nick Saban fire him a week before the national championship game?
1: And that's another one of those stories people kind of forget about. Like, he is still the only man in college football history who's been fired between the semifinal and the national championship. And it's a culmination of everything, right? I mean, Paul, you lived it. I lived it. I covered that team. You're around here, obviously. And people tell you the fact they even made it that long was kind of a miracle. But it's a combination of the on-field practice, all that tension, and then there's off-field tensions happening. And, you know, talking to people around that time, even living through it, like, he was just visible in a way around town, around Tuscaloosa, in a way that other people on Nick Saban's staff were not. And so when you start hearing those stories and they start making their way up to Nick Saban, and he's hearing from maybe his wife or other people around him, Lane's running around town, like, that creates other tension. And so it was really interesting talking to some coaches that were there at that time that felt like, even when Lane maybe had a very innocent interaction, he would say, hey, coach, maybe we should do this, that Coach Saban would jump on him more than maybe people thought was fair at the moment. And it was like, oh, there's this other stuff kind of bubbling around that we don't even know about that is creating some of these extra tense moments.
0: A couple more things. I'm just going to scatter shoot. There's a loss that Kiffin has nobody talks about. And I heard rumors at the time, but you get into it actually in the book in terms of reporting, not just something I heard from a friend of a friend. He blows a game against Kentucky at home. It's a noon game. It cost him, I think, a CFP bid. What was going on that week?
1: Yeah, I think people in that building and around that program will tell you his mind was not maybe where it needed to be to, you know, be prepared for that game. And, you know, he had some things pop up in his personal life, had a breakup, which I think didn't.
0: So he lost the game to Ole Miss because a girlfriend broke up with him. Is that true?
1: Yeah, I mean, that's part of the story. Yeah. And I think that's like, you know, and it's one of those things where I can remember when it happened live, like, how did Ole Miss lose to Kentucky? That was a great team, Paul, as you remember. And how did this possibly happen? And then you start hearing from people, oh, there's more to that story. And that is one of the, I think, the defining things. And I think it's still why people question, like, this more mature, changed version of Lane Kiffin. Like, he still has some of that stuff in his life. And that makes it, you know, might prevent him from reaching the ceiling of what is possible for him based on just his football skills and capabilities.
0: Let me wrap up with the biggest controversy of his career, and that's leaving Ole Miss. So so much of the book is sourced about that. And I know there's no simple way in the time we have left, but how would you encapsulate what really happened, what was really going on, and what you learned and put in this book.
1: Yeah, a lot of raw feelings. And I think if you go back to Lane Kiffin as a kid, there's this great anecdote in early part of the book where Monty Kiffin, his dad, tells his high school football coach, "I think I just didn't tell Lane no enough." Flash forward 40 years, and you're at Ole Miss, where they told him yes about everything. You want this, you want that, we'll raise more money, we'll do this. They didn't say no to him. And finally, they stood their ground and said, "No, you're not coaching in the playoff." And he couldn't take it. The people there who lived through it said, essentially threw a temper tantrum. He had walked into this meeting with Keith Carter and the chancellor. It was supposed to be a 10, 15-minute meeting. He was supposed to walk in, say, "I'm going to LSU, and I'd love to still coach this team in the playoff." And then if they said no, he was supposed to walk out. Well, guess what? That became a two-hour-plus meeting because he's fighting. And over the course of that meeting, from what I was told, like, it's getting nastier. There's threats being made. "I'll take every player. I won't let any coach play. I will do this. I'll do that." And that's why people at Ole Miss still have some really hurt feelings. And they'll say, like, "I'll never get over some of the things he did at the end," because he went full scorched earth mode on Ole Miss at the end, including trying to take some of their top players, Trinidad Chambliss, Kewon Lacy, other guys. And that's why there's still all these hurt feelings. He's still, from everything I've been told, aggrieved over not being able to coach his first playoff team. And I think Ole Miss people are really upset about how he handled himself at the end and how he burned as many bridges as he did.
0: And finally, since then, they are the jilted lover, but he's acting like the jilted lover.
1: It's the thing Ole Miss people can't understand and Oxford people can't understand. It's like, he broke up with us. Why is he the one who's so mad? Like, he left us for someone else, and yet he's mad at us. And that's the thing that they still can't quite understand.
0: Is that behind what he said in Vanity Fair, all these things that he continues to do?
1: It all ties together. And he's since joked, like, "Yeah, I don't handle breakups well." And it's like, yeah, no doubt. But there's stuff where he seems to, whether it's personal life, professional life, obsess over the things he can't have. And so once they said, "You can't have this, you can't be our coach for the playoff," it's all he wanted. And that goes into the chase and why I think it's hard for him to feel secure and stable. He's always chasing the things that he's told he can't have. And so in that moment when Ole Miss finally told him no, he never wanted anything more. And the fact that they wouldn't back down is something that will bother him for probably a long time.
0: Now, there was some misreporting early on that he was collaborating with you on this book. Obviously not true. But you talked to him in doing the book. What happened?
1: Yeah, I had a fascinating meeting with him and Jimmy Sexton down in Destin, at a table smaller than this one. And I think, listen, we were just trying to have a conversation to understand, you know, where things, you know, might look. But I mean, listen, Paul, I think you've probably been on the receiving end of this. Like, even when you think you're out, you still hear from him. And so even since, like, I still hear from him, even though he didn't, you know, end up doing
0: an
1: interview for the book.
0: So you're writing a book that has been incredibly embarrassing to him so far in the Vanity Fair piece and in other pieces on CBS, and you're still hearing from him?
1: Oh, yeah. And I think he would defend some of that behavior. Maybe he has to you, maybe he has to me. Hopefully our texts don't leak. But, I mean, listen, I think he feels like
0: a book of his texts would really sell well.
1: I think he believes he did nothing wrong, and I think that's, he's welcome.
0: Do you think, from based on these texts and what else you've heard, that the publishing of this book has bothered him? Because he obviously tried to stop it. He met with you thinking, I don't know what he thought that was going to do, and you're still hearing from him.
1: Yeah, and I think that ultimately what people tell you about Lane Kiffin is that he loves chaos, but he wants to control it. And here's a book that maybe invites chaos, but he had no control over it. And I think that's very hard for him. And he might not like seeing, people in this book who said very positive things about him, but there's also people in this book who said very negative things about him. And I think that's probably hard for him. And he probably does not want some of those things included in the book, because he'd rather tell maybe a more sanded down version of how he is, who he is now, with not all the warts and bumps along the way.
0: I realize you're the author and you did all the reporting. I mean, this is all you. When people read it, what do you think they'll come away from thinking about Lane Kiffin that maybe they didn't think previously, or will they be, okay, that's who I thought he was?
1: I think some people will say that's who I thought he was. Some people who will say, oh, that was, you know, like a typical book about Lane Kiffin and all that kind of thing. But I think what I'm proud of is that I do think when you read this book, you will come away with a greater understanding of not only who he is, but why does he do the things he does? Because, Paul, you've probably interacted with him as much as anybody. And yet still, there are probably times where it's just like, why does he do this? Like, it's sometimes it's the unexplainable that I think certainly fascinates me. And I think when you get to the bottom of this book and you go through this whole journey of Lane Kiffin, the son of a coach and the little kid to where he is now, you will understand why he does the things he does, why he would fight the SEC to have those players, why it's hard for him to go away.
0: The name of the book, Lane Being Lane, the story of Lane Kiffin, college football's agent of chaos. Remember, John also did a best-selling book on Nick Saban a couple years ago. Not as much blowback because it talked about the leadership secrets and success of Saban. He did the book The Price 3 years ago with Armin Katayan about, and Lane Kiffin was mentioned in that book as well with Nick Saban. John, all the best. We hope it's a huge success.
1: Appreciate you, Paul. Thanks so much for having me.
0: John Talty joining us here in studio. We'll take a short break, get your reaction to all that, and also talk to somebody who just visited Oxford coming up.
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And I always hate to say we just came back to say we're going, but we went so long with that conversation that we simply don't have any time. Many apologies, especially if you're driving around and you go, I just put on the show and I haven't heard it. I haven't heard any callers. We will get to that in a minute. A few more guests to go. Dane O'Neill visited Oxford recently. We'll get her view of what's about to happen there, the whole psychology of it. We will be right back.

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0: welcome back. We are here. I appreciate John Talty joining us, talking about Lane Kiffin. That will be a subject you'll hear a lot in the next couple of days. Let's talk about our next project on the big LSU Ole Miss game, and that is this article here on CNN. Kiffin's bitter divorce with Ole Miss reopened old wounds. He returns as public enemy number one. Dana O'Neill, great to have her back. And Dana, thank you so much for the time. Good afternoon. How are you?
1: I am doing well, Paul. I guess calm before the storm. How about you?
0: We're doing okay. I mean, that's the problem with this story, Dana. I was just talking to John Talty about it, that last week we were at DEFCON 1 with whether LSU would even be in the league on Saturday, and now we just have a very high-polarizing, action-packed football game. So let's get into what you've learned in digging deep into this story and certainly trying to explain it to a national audience.
1: Yeah, I mean, my idea was essentially that exactly. I mean, people kind of saw the reaction of Ole Miss fans to, you know, Lane Kiffin's departure. And I thought, well, you know, what's behind it? So I decided to kind of go down there early when it was quieter, before actually the season started, just to talk to people from everyone, from the mayor to, you know, ordinary people, kind of, if you will, about what's behind all of this anger. And yeah, it's getting jilted right before a playoff game. But there's a lot more that goes a little deeper about history and, you know, things that he said and ways he behaved, I think, that really offended people.
0: Well, being there at the epicenter of a conflict, what for someone who watched it, and I remember I was with you a good bit of the time. You were following us around, doing a piece on the show and me while this story was going on. So you it wasn't like you were in a vacuum. You were watching it in real time, watching it then and seeing it now in Oxford. Just tell us what you thought, especially about how angry the people still are.
1: Yeah, you know, I mean, honestly, that was my question. Like, why are people still angry? And I really wasn't sure if they were. And you kind of chuckle because on one breath they say, we're over it. And then they tell you he's a narcissistic SOB. And I'm like, well, you're probably not really over it. And they're not. I mean, they're angry and bitter about, you know, he left. He left for LSU, which is a longtime rival. He said some things about the racist overtones of that community from long ago and opened up old wounds. And so, yeah, they want to beat the tar out of them. And, you know, lost in all of this, too, is Ole Miss has a very good football team. And their relevance as a football program at a national level has been a hot minute, right? I mean, they've been interesting. They've had a lot of things going on that people talk about Ole Miss, but actually relevant as a very good football team. He brought them there. And then he said, you know what, you guys, I could do better, which I think is a lot of it, too. So there's a lot of emotion, I think, behind this. Some of it, of course, will be, you know, I think just created because people just like to be angry and it's a thing to do. You make a scene. But I think some of it is actually genuine.
0: Well, my favorite part of your article, Dana, had absolutely nothing to do with Lane Kiffin. But you were sitting there when it all happened. You were sitting with us on our set in Atlanta when Elizabeth High School, Chef Elizabeth said she would run naked around the Oxford Square if Kiffin left. So I felt great to know that Elizabeth, who will be with us in 2 days, still gets to remind it of her big moment.
1: Yeah. Well, honestly, I should thank you because as I thought to myself, I'm like, all right, I'm going down there. I need to talk to somebody who I don't know. I'm kind of, I could just walk around and wander around. And then I remembered her from your show and I thought, she was so entertaining and so, you know, mad. And I thought, well, clearly and surely she might have a few opinions to share. And yeah, she had more than a few opinions to share. And she does not seem to duck away from them and, you know, enjoys her viral moment. So yeah, she's still ticked off. And I just laugh because, you know, her language is pretty salty.
0: Yeah, so let me read this narrative.
1: I mean, I speak the same.
0: Yeah, let me read this narrative, and I asked the censors. They're probably, I don't know how far I'll get, but in okay. And I'm is Mario okay to read it verbatim? It's from CNN. It's not like I'm reading from. This is from Dana's piece on CNN. High school kept her clothes on. She did not, and has not, however, kept her mouth shut. Sitting later at a quiet table in the back of St. Leo's, an Italian spot on the Oxford Square, she is asked to explain the vitriol directed at Kiffin. She gives one of her smirks. Well, he is an immoral son of a blank. I can't say the next word, can I, Dana?
1: I don't know. I had to ask my CNN editors, like, can we use this? And they're like, yes. I'm like,
0: okay, I'm gonna go ahead and say it.
1: But don't
0: bear with me here.
1: Trouble,
0: I mean, I didn't use the B word. I said he is an immoral son of a B star. That is a great quote, as we used to say back in the day, Dana.
1: It is a great line. I mean, she said it. I burst out laughing because I was writing it down as she said it. That's the part. That's the line we're walking up to. But okay. And I mean, honestly, the mayor told me that she thought he was a narcissist. I thought, oh, the mayor surely will play this politically correctly. Nope, not at all. So different lane. He does not get people to spare their feelings.
0: Now again, here, just here you are. Walking. I mean, other than Chef Elizabeth, was that the high water mark, or did it get worse?
1: That was pretty much the high water mark. But like I said, you know, I asked to see the mayor, thinking like, you know, she's the mayor, right? She'll have sort of like an even toned approach to all this. But no, I mean, she said, I think she's hoping he leaves with a frown on his face and an L. On his record, and you know, a student newspaper reporter who I believe you've actually had on the air, he said, you know, talked about how his family lives in town, but he told them not to come to the game because he's fearful of what the atmosphere is going to be like. I mean, no, they're not necessarily hiding from the anticipated furor, I guess. I hope it's entertaining and not dangerous. I mean, I just, as a human being, I hope that, because at the end of the day, it is a football game. But, you know, people are going to have a lot of hours to drink, so that doesn't help anybody's cause.
0: Yeah, and I mentioned this morning on ESPN that the governor of Louisiana, I mean, he's also the special envoy to Greenland. And I always hate to, like, measure my words, but I mean, he essentially tried to pour fuel on the raging inferno by all the stupid things that he said, and I'm not going to repeat them.
1: Yeah, I mean, and that's the thing. I don't think this game needs to have anybody throw kerosene on the fire. I mean, I think we're good. I think we're ready. But you know, like I said, having been to a lot of games where people are angry, of all different kinds of sports, I get it, and it's fun, but you know, I do hope that people control themselves to a point. I mean, this is a football game, but I really don't know. Somebody who I know who lives in town said that the number he heard of people coming in is like 350,000, which sounds impossible to me, which also sounds like there are just people coming in to drink, tailgate, and make mayhem. So yeah, I guess we'll see. That's really what it's going to be like. I'll be very curious to see what happens if, God forbid, LSU should win this game. And I say, yeah, God forbid, from an Oxford perspective, not my own, that is to say.
0: No, I understand. One thing that people never understand, Dana, that folks like you especially, and me to a lesser degree, really don't care that much about the outcome other than there is an outcome.
1: Yeah, and give me a good story to write. That's pretty much my selfish angle to take here. Give me something interesting to write about. But yeah, I just, you know, like I said, like I do, you know, I live in Philadelphia, and I covered a few Eagles NFC championship games when they couldn't quite win. And, you know, and I remember when 4th and 26, and they finally connected to Freddie Mitchell, and people turned cars over after they won. So, you know, I've been down this road before.
0: Dana, always great to catch up. Hope to see you soon. Dana O'Neill from CNN on Lane Kiffin and the visit to Oxford. And once again, Chef Elizabeth taking center stage. We'll be right back.
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26: It has
0: had not occurred to me until watching that game that you could make a stadium stretch.
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1: right?
0: The thing you put the pin down and then it goes around in a perfect circle.
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0: A compass, they're telling us, offset.
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0: SEC Nation continues this week. Did you doubt that? And we'll have the coach on and the athletic director Friday afternoon, and Marty McGee will be in Oxford. Johnny B. will be on the show next. Good afternoon.
1: Hey, Paul. Thanks for taking my call. I had a little something I was going to do, but I've been sitting here listening to this stuff. It's kind of funny. It's like everybody's saying, okay, everybody be cool. We don't want to stir the pot. And then the whole thing's been stirring the pot. You know, Talty's on there with the book, and then Dana O'Neill comes on there with her bit. And, I mean, these people are already practice fighting. I see on Insta and X, they're already going at it. And you bring in 350,000 people, but you got to remember, they're from Mississippi and Louisiana. So if they got in a big old brawl, they ain't nobody going to get their teeth knocked out because there's not a full set of teeth between the whole two states. So they got that going for them. But one thing I was wanting to do and see if you play along here is, like, halftime interviews have been a big thing, you know. So I was going to see if Johnny B's sports network could do a little quick interview with you about the first half of the show.
0: Okay, let me get my makeup on, Johnny, and I just kind of gargled a little bit, so my voice sounds good. Go right ahead.
1: Okay, this is Johnny B with the Spruce Pine Sports Network, Paul. The show kind of got off a little slow today, but how do you feel about that first half?
0: You know, it's a 60 minute. It's a actually more than a 60 minute game, John. And you know, we just go in the locker room and make adjustments at halftime.
1: What I saw, Paul, and you may agree with it or not, Talty brought a lot of momentum there toward the end of the second half, and then Dane O'Neill started off this second half with a bang. So, what do you think? How do you hope to maintain this kind of momentum going throughout the last two
0: halves? Well, the one thing you want to do, and it's a cliche from high school, John, but the first 5 minutes of the half and the last five are the most important. So I decided to go to my number one caller, and that's Johnny B.
1: Well, sir, we appreciate your time. We wish you good luck, and we're going to send it back up on the mountain, Paul. Have a good day.
0: Thank you, Johnny. And then the number 1A caller, and that's Bash from the Zoom.
2: Damn right.
0: What's with this guy? Doing your job interviewing me.
2: I don't know what his deal is, Paul. He's thinking of some crazy ideas. He's feeling sorry for Holly Rowe, and he wants to make you an example because you and Mike Greeny made a statement on that yesterday. I thought that was awesome. But let's move on, Paul. I loved your interviews with Dana O'Neill and John Talty. I think, now tell me if you disagree with this or not, Paul. Do you think Jimmy Sexton is going to have something exposed in this book that he can't use his PR people to put back under wraps? What do you think?
0: No, what Jimmy Sexton is most upset about is Lane is his number one client right now.
2: Oh, my
0: God. And he was unable to stop this book. Jimmy Sexton operates a little bit like the old Soviet Union, the new Russian, where they would just mow into countries. That's how the Soviet Union operated, and now Russia does the same thing. Sexton operates by intimidation, and I could do a book on Jimmy Sexton, and I almost did it a couple of years ago, as you probably know, and decided against it, but it's always there. How he intimidates, his success is masterminding the media. And I won't name names because some are very close right now, but he manipulates every aspect of his clients.

0: Lane Paul because the puppet master is giving him his bidding. Am I right or wrong about that?
1: You're 100% right. Sexton, you've never seen Sexton on the show, have you?
0: Never.
1: Why? Why do you think that is?
0: Because he can't control the narrative if he comes on the show. He wants to have everything like the Brian Kelly treatment, but he won't be able to get that because you and your people won't be, you know, that accommodating. If you did have Jimmy Sexton on the show one time, though, Paul, it would be an amazing segment, but it won't be what you want to get out of it because he will be so, you know, under his, like, wrists, you know, keeping his secrets to himself, and you're going to press his buttons. But we all know what a Jimmy Sexton would do if he's exposed. Plus, that's more reason for us to react on X or react on social media. And that's nothing that Jimmy Sexton has any control of whatsoever. So I see 100% that will never happen. It's a great idea. Just like that Arkansas caller asked about last hour when she asked you, Paul, when are we going to get the John Calipari of football to come to our university? Let's be honest here, Paul. Let's be honest here. They are lucky to have John Calipari in the first place being part of their basketball program. It's like, what coach do you see would want to take it? Arkansas, tell me if you disagree with this or not, Paul. It's a great place in the country. It's in the SEC. You're going to have a lot of funding. But when you have to compete with the other teams, what good coach wants to take that role to start from scratch, be behind the eight ball and all the other top teams in the conference where there's other positions and other opportunities in the country?
1: Well, that's fair. By the way, I've been thinking you probably should write that book yourself. Brian is up next in Tulsa. Hey, Brian, go right ahead.
2: Paul, I cannot believe you got censured for stuff that Chef Elizabeth said. I was so shocked that I spit my water out, Paul.
1: I don't think I've ever been censored on this show before. Yeah, Jamari just said I have been.
2: Welcome to the club, Paul.
1: Thank you.
2: I'm going to ask you a couple of questions. Number one, next week, if Tulsa, which is on a roll right now, if they beat Arkansas and go 4-0, how much of a serious threat do you think they could be as a group of six to get into the playoff? And number two, I want to know, on the LSU-Ole Miss game, do you think there is going to be some National Guards and all that because of the most evil, the most hateful to Lane Kiffin?
1: You don't need, thanks for the call. Nobody needs me to say what's so obvious. I have faith in the people that go to this game that nothing will happen. I've been at games when fans, and by the way, they were LSU fans. I was nearly hit by a lit cigar aimed at Tommy Tuberville once in a frenzied scene. I've had alcohol dumped on me live on the air. I don't believe that there are fans at Oxford who want to screw up a good thing by doing something like that. So I feel confident there'll be a lot of boos. There'll be some things thrown on the field. Big deal, but I think the security will be enormous, and I think the game will go off without a hitch. We are up against the break. Jesse Simonton is joining us next.
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0: Chad. Just hearing from Barry Trammell talking about OU, and always great to say hello to Jesse Simonton. Jesse, good afternoon. Great to see you. Can't wait to dig in on something real versus fantasy, which we've been talking about all summer. So, okay, starting with Oklahoma. Everybody's beside themselves over Mateer and the whole performance on Saturday. What did you see, and what do you portend the rest of the way?
1: Yeah, I couldn't disagree more with your former guest there, Barry Trammell, on a lot of his points. And I respect a lot of the work Barry does. But I think, you know, Oklahoma fans are living in a bizarro. Jerry, I don't know if you're a Seinfeld fan, Paul, but this is kind of a bizarro Jerry Seinfeld situation where it's bizarro Lincoln Riley. They couldn't play defense under Lincoln Riley, but they had no problem scoring points. Now they can play defense, but they can't score any points. And that's because Brent Venables hitched himself to a Sooner Schooner wagon in John Mateer, that for whatever reason, he is just not the quarterback that he was at Washington State a couple years ago. I think that obviously the uptick in competition has a lot to do with that, but he just hasn't been good enough, frankly, Paul. And so I think there's real reason for consternation in Sooner Nation, because they also realize that they've hitched their wagon, you know, now for the long term to Brent Venables when they gave him this contract extension for no reason. That the idea that he could take off for Clemson seems silly. If he'd be willing to leave Oklahoma, one of the most recession-proof programs in college football history, for little old Clemson, then you don't have the right football coach in the first place. So they're going to be competitive in every game, because this defense is, I think, you know, hell on wheels. That the front seven is just really tenacious and nasty. We saw that even in the loss to Michigan over the weekend. But when your ceiling is we maybe can only get 20 points if we scratch and claw, it's just going to be hard to win a lot of games with John Mateer. I think if you gave Venables true serum, he would probably take maybe 9-10 other quarterbacks within the SEC over the guy he has right now.
0: Oh, my goodness. Let's work our way around some of those other quarterbacks that you've seen. Some you're impressed by, some you're not. I'll leave it to you. I don't want to step on what you just said, because I'm still trying to digest it.
1: Well, I think you have to, on the flip side, you have to be super impressed with Super Kamario Taylor. I mean, what he has done in his first two games this season with Mississippi State, he certainly has skyrocketed on the scene. His Heisman odds have gone crazy. I don't think, obviously, he's going to win a Heisman Trophy at Mississippi State, but he can make the Bulldogs a feisty out this season. You know, they were picked to be one of the cellar dwellers in the SEC. I think they're going to get somebody, Paul. Maybe it's a South Carolina and a Shane Beamer who needs this win badly this weekend, or maybe it's when they have this gauntlet, you know, probably the hardest schedule in the country outside of Arkansas later in September, October. Could they snipe a Texas A&M? Could they get an Alabama? Kamario Taylor, unlike John Mateer, he raises that ceiling in variance for Mississippi State. It's going to be about how much defense can they play. But they've got some pieces. They've kind of bet big on a bunch of transfers who didn't pan out at a lot of blue chip programs. And then he was able to keep Taylor. And we've kind of seen that pay dividends. And so been super impressed with him. And I think you have to be impressed with the second half resiliency from Arch, just because of how poor and how badly he played in the first half, for him to kind of respond when both his legacy and kind of, I think, the future of Steve Sarkisian was maybe going to be under the microscope for that first 40 minutes of the game, to kind of have that fourth quarter and to go 3-for-3 in the red zone and get the touchdowns. That was a statement victory for Texas that potentially could be program changing.
0: As we continue here with Jesse Simonton, let me get to Texas the other day, because everybody is still hashing that one out. Just your view watching the game, what were you thinking, especially early on, and what was your final conclusion?
1: Yeah, I mean, early on, there was, I think early on you could, especially if you were wearing burnt orange glasses, you could say we were unfortunate in a couple situations. Obviously, you had the Cam Coleman play that became kind of an unlucky interception, the drop by Ryan Wingo, the fumble on the first play of the game by Relique Brown, but they also just weren't executing. I mean, Arch was just ditching throws. He wasn't seeing the field. And everything changed, I think, in the second half, Paul, which was one of the keys I kind of outlined on Surrender Cobra at my Substack. that I thought was going to be the key for if Texas was going to win was, could they run the football? And then if they could, what happens in the red zone? For whatever reason, Sarkisian seems to be one of the, you know, wizard play callers between the 20s. But whether he's in the NFL with the Atlanta Falcons or since he's come back and been at Alabama and Texas, his offenses have just not produced touchdowns at the rate that they should with that talent. And yet, on Saturday, Paul, they went 3-for-3 in the red zone, scoring touchdowns in the fourth quarter. And that was the difference, because Ohio State had to kick field goals. Texas, 103 yards rushing in the second half after only 35 in the first half. They were able to really wilt that Buckeyes defense down in the heat, and that proved to be the difference in the game.
0: Jesse, just in terms of some of the new quarterbacks, we heard Jarrett Curtis starting now at Vanderbilt. We have, the Florida situation, Tennessee. I can go through a list of them. Just who stood out to you, and not so much in stats, because sometimes against weaker opposition, although Tennessee did play a legitimate team on the road, what is your takeaway from some of these young guys especially?
1: Well, I think Vanderbilt going to Curtis was kind of a move that I think a lot of folks thought was going to happen in August, and for whatever reason, Clark Lee opted to go with a veteran, more safer option, and he's, you know, pivoted and changed that tune after just two games because the offensive production wasn't there. I think I'm most intrigued, though, Paul, by the kind of boom or bust potential of Keelan Russell at Alabama. First-year starter, former five-star recruit. I think if you watch his highlight tapes, if you just turned on SportsCenter and you're just watching Scott Van Pelt, or even you and Stephen A. Smith, and you guys are talking about Alabama, you know, beating the brakes off Kentucky in the second half, and you see these highlights, you're like, man, Russell, that guy could be one of the five best quarterbacks in the country. But then when you watch the game and you watch 12 plays, 10 plays in succession, there's some things that leave you wanting and kind of scratching your head. And that's why I think Alabama is going to be kind of a wild swing variance team all season. You're going to look up some weeks and they're down 17-13 against Kentucky because their quarterback has thrown a couple interceptions, has missed some plays, hasn't made the right reads in the RPO game. But then you're going to turn around and, oh, Alabama's up 3 touchdowns in the same game because he just has this dynamic ability, and there's so many eyes on him that he forces the defense to key on him. And then a guy like Hill can go rush for 100 yards in his first career, you know, first 100-yard game. And Alabama with that defense is going to cause some problems. So Keelan Russell, just with the boom or bust potential first-year starter, he's kind of caught my eye, I think, the most these first couple weeks.
0: And finally, let me get to Saturday night. On the field, what are you watching for? What are you looking for? And who has the edge in Oxford?
1: Yeah, I think I'm fascinated, and I think a lot of folks would like to see maybe some behind-the-scenes footage of those Ole Miss practices, because these are going to be two units, both, you know, Lane Kiffin and Charlie Weiss, and then Pete Golding and his staff, that are, you know, extremely familiar with each other. So does Pete Golding kind of know some of Lane and Charlie's tendencies, and how, you know, could they maybe get a Sam Levitt a time or two? But does Lane maybe know, hey, Trinidad is deficient in this, or he really likes that? And so that chess match, I think, is going to be fascinating to play. I'm leaning towards, you know, Kiffin having kind of a slight advantage there, just because I think he has the added advantage that I think Blake Baker and that LSU defense, if you're lining up units on both sides of the ball, I think you would actually take LSU's defense as your number one pick, even though Trinidad Chambliss might be the best quarterback in the SEC, potentially the country. I just think all the pieces that LSU has on defense, they could lead the way there. So if I'm identifying that chess match, I think Kiffin may have a little extra ace in his sleeve with Blake Baker and that LSU defense.
0: Well said. Jesse, many thanks. Thank you very, very much. Jesse Simonton joining
1: Absolutely,
0: us.
1: Absolutely, always.
0: We take a short break. We have been jam-packed.
1: Thank you, guys. Appreciate it.
0: And we will take a short break and back after this.
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0: Friday in Auburn, Alex Golish will join us. Who else? Many used to see I-Man down there all the time. There was a time I-Man, Charles from Real Town, and who else? Tammy was there. I-Man, remember that one?
1: Oh, yeah. Yeah, it was always a lot of fun to go down there when y'all would be in town. You know, Paul, I tell you, this is going to be a real interesting football season. And I tell you, it's getting less and less about football and more about money and power. You know, I'm listening to all of this, and I love John Talty as a reporter and that kind of thing. And I find his book interesting, and the timing of it is certainly interesting. I mean, if you want to throw somebody off their game, let's release a book and just pull all the sheets off the bed.
0: That's a good one. You're right.
1: The players, they want the money. They're demanding the money, and the media's critiquing. And because of the money, the media is critiquing them down to the fingernail polish and the teddy bears. And I tell you, it's power and money. Let me ask you a question. Who's going to win this war? The media or the teams or the coaches? I'm confused, because somewhere in there's a football game, and if I didn't know better, it almost sounds like this is a real heavy duty promotion with all the commentary I'm hearing from the governors and the media people and everybody, that let's create as much chaos as we can in Mississippi on Saturday night. And I would hate for things to just go completely chaotic and people get hurt, but that sounds like where all of this is being led to. Do you get that inclination?
0: I cringed yesterday when the buffoonish governor of Louisiana said what he did, but I really have a high degree of faith in the people that operate the game in Ole Miss. And by the way, they can't stop it. You know that. I'm not going to go into the history of the world. But I really don't believe it will get to that point.
1: But I tell you, he's just sitting back listening. I mean, the last time I saw this much, I mean, even in our own conference, I mean, the commissioner's had it. I mean, he's at wit's end. And we're just seeing so many displays of it. I'm suing you. George Harrison wrote the song "Sue Me, Sue You Blues," and I'm telling you, the attack me, attack you blues, and okay, I played one real good quarter of football. Now I'm gonna win the Heisman Trophy, and what a hell of a comeback! And you know, this team sucks because they won by one. This team is great because they won by one. It's gonna be a very, very interesting year, Paul Feinbaum. War damn Eagle. Have a good afternoon.
0: Thank you very much. I appreciate that. Let me check in with Paul in Mississippi. Hey, Paul, go right ahead.
2: Hey, Paul, second time caller. Thank you for taking my call, and it's good to see and hear that you're doing well today, sir. Called a couple weeks ago and asked about Mississippi State and Kamario Taylor, and I've heard a bunch of great comments, especially from Jesse there. I enjoyed listening to that. But after watching for the first 2 weeks and watching Kamario, Fluff Bothwell, Anthony Evans, the O-line, a much better defense, what are your predictions on us having a winning season, and what's your prediction for Saturday night? And I'm going to let you go after this right here. I want to tell Johnny B that did he know that the toothbrush was actually invented in the state of Alabama? And because had it been invented anywhere else, it would have been called the teeth brush. Paul, I hope you have a great day, and hail state.
0: Josh is up next in Queens. Hello, Josh.
3: Hey, Paul. Just recovering from the hangover, watching Pete Alonso come back to play the Mets last night, knocked us out of playoff contention. My son got to do the play ball. But I wanted to talk about the lack of respect the University of Tennessee is getting. I don't know if you saw, we've got a noon game against Texas, and I figured with all these storylines, Manning playing back in Knoxville, How do they justify us having a 12 o'clock game against Texas?
0: Well, Josh, hold on. Let me answer that. First of all, these games are done before the season. They're done to try to balance the schedule. And why did Tennessee and Texas get a new name? Because Tennessee was terrible last year, and they weren't projected to be much better. And guess who? You had Oklahoma at Georgia, which was expected to be top 10 matchup, and you had Texas A&M at LSU. So I'm not yelling at you. I'm just, fans just take everything so personally. I promise you that will be the most watched game of the day.
3: Definitely. And look at LSU. I mean, they're getting all this hype because they beat up Clemson. This is not a Trevor Lawrence, ATN, T. Higgins, Clemson. They beat the Clemson team that's on the decline. My hypothesis is that Clemson always benefited from Tennessee being down. Now that Tennessee's back, Dabo is regressing to being Clemson again. LSU is getting treated like the masters of the universe. I just saw a power ranking. They had LSU ranked number one. I don't know if anybody watched that Louisiana Tech game. I did because I bet on them to cover. But they couldn't punch it into the end zone. Sam Levitt threw three interceptions in the first half. He was the golden boy of the NIL thing. And I'm telling you, LSU is going to lose games with Sam Levitt as quarterback. Flat out, he's going to choke. He cannot punch it in against Louisiana Tech. Kiffin's supposed to be this offensive guru. They couldn't punch it in the end zone for six against Louisiana Tech. So when the big dogs of the SEC come and knock in, I think they're going to lose to Ole Miss. And I actually have money on LSU to win that. I do not think LSU is going to win. Anyway, Tennessee, flying under the radar.
0: Appreciate it very much. Stimp is up next in Texas. Good afternoon, Stimp.
4: Hey, Paul, thanks for taking my call. And, you know, Paul, watching Arch at his post-game press conference, it truly showed how immature he still is mentally. I mean, the rest of his family didn't school him up on how to answer the media. I bet Peyton just threw in the towel and gave up and said, give me a Bud Light. Because when he was trying to explain it, Arch was probably cracking a joke about his forehead. I mean, that's supposed to be the leader of your team, Paul. Meanwhile, he's giggling like he's still sitting at the high school lunch table. And you know what else, Paul? Earlier I heard you tell another caller, the Big Ten fans and the Notre Dame fans, call into this show with the exact same stuff every time. Well, you know, what about the teacher's pet of this show, Legend? His calls are so predictable. Alabama wins, and he welcomes you back in. Next time they lose, he's going to be backing up the U-Haul to the board doorstep, telling him to leave town. You know, yesterday he was on here saying the second half against the Wildcats was Kalen DeBoer's best half as a coach since he's been in Tuscaloosa. I mean, congratulations. You beat a team who won two games in the conference last year and whose overall record in their entire history of their football program is probably below 500. Hey, everybody, Legend's a believer again. He's back on the DeBoer bandwagon. His phone's fully charged and the life support is plugged back in. Irish, fire that thing in there.
0: I know they prefer us not to drink alcohol this early in the afternoon, but that call may overwhelm and override my original. We'll be right back.
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0: busy afternoon. Welcome back. Final hour. We can't wait to get started here, and we begin with Legend. Good afternoon.
1: Good afternoon, my black hat brother. Let me get right into it. Let me tell you something, Limp. I ain't never went into a season when I wasn't pulling for my team to win the national championship. I don't give a damn if it was Mike Shula, Mike DeBose, whoever the hell it was. I'm going to be pulling for my team to win a championship. See, what's wrong with you weak-ass men today? Y'all can't take no criticism. Don't talk bad about me. Oh, you're going to hurt my feelings. Be a real man. I can get criticized, and I can criticize and still be a fan. That's what's wrong with some of you college. Y'all so weak and insecure. You can't say nothing bad about y'all. Can't say nothing bad about y'all's team. Y'all break down and have to see a damn psychiatrist. Well, wake up in the real world and be a real man for once in your life, Limp. Damn right, I'll be criticizing my team if they need criticizing. That don't mean you ain't no real damn fan. Y'all wake the hell up and be real men out there. In real life, you get criticized. And if you can't take it, you a little ass boy. That's the real truth, Limp. And every time you say fire that thing in there, I see the mascot getting knocked out on the sideline. So while I'm rubbing your face in the dirt, Limp, shut your damn mouth when it comes to the Legend. And pick on somebody else by really get mad and kick your Notre Dame ass. Now, I like that Jesse dude, Paul, and he's right about Keelan Russell, man. I say this right here, he's the real damn deal. And I said going into the season that if DeBoer would pick Keelan Russell, I think it was a brilliant move, and he made that move. Now, we can see Keelan Russell ain't quite there, but we can also see this guy's got Jaden Daniels-type tools, and this guy is the real friggin' deal. I can suffer with some mistakes, but one thing we need to learn on offense, this guy's not no running quarterback. This guy only needs to run when he is escaping the pocket. You do not need to put his health at risk. Let him be a pocket quarterback and hand the damn ball off. Now, let me say this right here about Daniel Hill. I said when the season started, damn, that dude done lost like 20 pounds. That dude is buff, Paul. That dude looked like Scatterboo in the New York Times, man. That dude is buff. I'm not surprised he's been successful. The announcers need to do their homework and figure out who's really getting down in the weight room in the off season. And I'll say this also about Alabama, Paul, and I hope you agree with me. We got a kicker. We finally got a kicker. Damn it. We finally got a kicker, man. I'm in love with that fact right there. And let me say this right here to Texas. You just beat the worst Ohio State team in the last 20 years. I know you riding high and all that. That's really good. I'm glad you beat them. But we all know that Shark is a damn minner. We all know that dude ain't going to win anything, and you ain't going to win anything. And let me say this about the upcoming weekend. This is going to be a glorious weekend. We're going to get revenge on Florida State, and we're going to watch our little brother Crosstown get his ass beat by Florida. Now, that's a weekend right there, bro. That is a Legend weekend right there. Now, for all you weak-ass fans that can't take no criticism, I'm out at the Birmingham Racecourse tonight from 6 to 8 o'clock at the weekend kickoff party. You got anything to say, come say it to my face. Elvis. The black hat Reginald has left the building.
0: Long is up next.
2: That call was about as much fun as bingo on a Saturday night at the American Legion. Good afternoon, Paul. Do we now say boomer loser? Is that what the chant is?
0: Yes.
2: Speaking of boomer loser, let's talk about the Tulsa Teletubby Queen, Brian. Paul, you got to admit, there's one thing about Brian. He is consistent. He is consistently uncomprehendable. Did you get what he was asking about Tulsa? Did you see how he kind of slid that one in there? Oh, yeah, Tulsa's my second team. He dropped them like they were nothing. Brian, just stick to Teletubbies, collecting those. You seem like you may have found your niche with that. Paul, did you hear about the big bet over the weekend between good old Lonesome Joe and Sarge?
0: I have not heard that, no.
2: Yeah, the winner got a 30-minute back rub from the other with oil. And Sarge either got a fifth of Evan Williams or Joe got a 2-liter of Sun Country wine coolers. The Lonesome one looked at that bet and he goes, man, that's a winner-winner. Anyway, if I lose, I win. But so I'm glad they enjoyed the game together. I had to give a shout out to one of your callers, Paul. JD, he got on to me about not talking about football or sports and just talking about callers. JD, a week from this coming Monday, I will call in and I will talk football. And that's why I've kept my mouth shut. I'm not like all you other idiots. JD, don't worry about me talking about football. You make sure that your sister's taking her birth control pill every day. And finally, Paul, do you know why AJ is so excited about Florida coming to Auburn?
0: No, I don't.
2: Because it's a whiteout. Have a good night.
0: Okay, we don't normally do this, but Brian, you have a second to respond. What do you got?
3: Hey, Long. I hope your Gamecocks, I hope your stupid little Gamecock on Saturday, I hope old Mississippi State choked the chicken out of your team.
0: Ooh. Okay, thanks, bro. That was a great comeback. That's one of the, I mean, that was, poor old Don Rickles would roll over in his grave knowing you were better at comebacks than he was. Billy D is up next.
4: Yeah. But Paul, you know Don Rickles. I mean, he could throw some slurs out there and not have to worry about anybody saying anything or cutting him off short on the radio. Once again, man, Paul, I don't know how you listen to a guy who calls in and says that he can't take any. You know, these guys can't take no criticism. Paul, he called into this show crying immediately because he couldn't take it because Stimp called him out. And it was, he's right in what he says. You tell me, Paul, who's been the biggest wishy-washy person who calls into this show about Alabama? Name them.
0: Yeah, I think they're self-explanatory. Augie is up next. Good afternoon.
5: Hey, Paul, good afternoon. I absolutely 100% agree with legend there. I mean, the biggest opportunity on the show is to express your dissatisfaction with your own team, I think. Because I don't care what any other team does. I only care about what my team does. And when they don't do what they're supposed to do, isn't it the job of a fan to call them out?
0: 100%.
5: So I'm with him 100%. So I agree with another call you had the last hour. I'm very worried about Sam Levitt. Did you see his performance? Did you see any of that game, Paul?
0: I've seen a few highlights, and I mean, that's what people were saying before he got here, and then after Clemson, we all jumped on the bandwagon.
5: But did you see his backup? Now, doesn't this story have a line from last year at Ole Miss where you had a starting quarterback come in, you bring somebody in unknown from a junior level or a much lower level conference?
0: Oh yeah,
5: this guy Landon Clark, they got, he almost looks like he could be Trinidad Chambliss in uniform. Now I know he doesn't have their resume yet, but this guy is showing some flashes of brilliance. And you know, fans were actually calling for him at halftime for Kiffin to put him in starting third quarter. That's how they were reacting. But did you, and I didn't listen to all the show today, but did you give an update on Coach O? Did you hear about Coach O?
0: I had a former coach text me late last night and said, what's the deal? And I told him I would try to find out. So what is the deal? I have yet to find out.
5: I don't know. Kiffin had made some comments that Coach O's doing much better. Well, we didn't even know there was any reason that he wasn't doing great. But I don't know, Paul. They're total speculation. Don't know what it is. But you know, Coach O has a habit of drinking like four or five Red Bulls a day, and that cannot be good for your health. So I don't know if that has anything to do with it.
0: No, I drank one of those new, what is the new drink that's supposed to be healthy for you called? I have like five dozen in. No, it's I've got there's like six dozen in my cabinet. My wife thinks they're the greatest thing in the world. I don't even remember the name of it, but I had one the other day and I was like jittery because I don't drink that stuff as a normal rule. These are actually supposed to be good for you. I don't know what the name of it is, but
5: I don't know. But he was drinking Red Bulls, and you know they say that's the worst thing you can drink, and he's like drinking, guzzling these things, but. Anyway, Coach O, I hope you're out there, and I hope we go Tigers on Saturday. Thank you, Paul.
0: Thank you very, very much. Pete is in Shreveport. Good afternoon.
6: Hey, Paul. How are you?
0: We're doing great.
6: I'm wondering, what's the one SEC team right now that thinks it's closer to competing for a national title than it actually is, and what are its fans refusing to admit?
0: Tell us about it.
6: Well, I'm just trying to figure out which one thinks that they're closer to a national championship than they actually are. You got a bunch of contenders. You got Ole Miss, LSU, Texas, A&M.
0: Well, I think it's Texas and Georgia right now.
6: Texas and Georgia right now?
0: Yeah.
6: Well, what are they refusing to admit that why they can't get there?
0: Oh, I'm sorry. You said a team that's close to it that isn't sure. Now, that's a long list. That's Alabama, A&M, Ole Miss, LSU. Who am I missing? It was Oklahoma.
6: Yeah, I think Oklahoma's probably
0: Oklahoma.
6: When I
0: went scorched earth on Oklahoma after the AP poll came out, I mean, I got blown up by, I'm not going to mention people like Greg McElroy and others like that, who told me, I think they're going to win, they could win the national championship.
6: Really? Interesting. Well, that's good. Thanks, Paul.
0: Thank you very much. Up against the break, we are coming back with much, much more.
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0: We check in with Jeremy, who is in Alabama. Hello, Jeremy.
1: Hey, bro, appreciate you taking my call, man.
0: Thank you.
1: And I just want to, I got a question about Mr. Byron Brown, the Auburn quarterback. What he's supposed to be like, Mr. Everything? And he threw three interceptions during the Baylor game or whatever. I was just wondering if maybe he has a problem.
0: Well, let me say this, Jeremy. This week is going to define who Byron Brown is. We got a lot of hype before the season. We have not seen it yet. Saturday night is either going to be his coming out party or the beginning of the end. I don't know which one it is. Thank you for the call. Chris is up next in South Carolina. Hello, Chris.
2: Oh, Paul. You know how much I love Clemson football, but you want me to be honest, Paul? Do you know the game that I'm looking forward to see most this weekend? Even we got to play Bill Belichick. You know what game I'm looking to see most? The best conference in college football. I'm ready to see that LSU Ole Miss, and that's crazy. That's the reason why you ain't got. I ain't never been this excited about a Big Ten game, but I'm excited about this game this weekend. So that right there should tell you. You got somebody that's an ACC fan. They love Clemson. But they want to see this game coming up against Lane Kiffin and Pete Keaton, Goldberg, whatever his name is. So you take pride on y'all comforts, man. Quit all this crying and whining. Y'all got a good comforts, and y'all still got the best football, Paul. That's all I got today. You have a nice day.
0: Randy is up next. Hey, Randy. Good afternoon.
3: Hey, Paul. Appreciate it, man. I wanted to talk with you. I seen earlier that y'all, you and the SEC Nation going to be down in Auburn this week for the Auburn-Florida game.
0: Yes, sir.
3: And I know you.

0: where you reach down deep. This is where you pull something out to prove who you are and prove that you got it. This is what we've been fighting for all season, these three games right here. And I'm just glad y'all are down there this week. I'm glad they named the field after Pat Dye. I love Coach Dye. He is the best for Auburn football that brought us back to the championship level and get us to where we are and where we should be. But I really want to ask you a question. Back in the day, and when Coach Dow was on your show, sponsored by Crane Works, I think it was back in the time, about the time that Albert Means and all that stuff was going on about, you know, him getting paid $200,000 and all this kind of stuff and everything else. And you had him on there and you asked him about it. And you said, Coach, what do you think about paying a lineman $200,000? And he kind of choked and coughed a little bit, like you could always make him do. Nobody could do it like you could. But anyway, he said, oh, I tell you, that right there sounds like quarterback money to me. But I don't even know. I mean, what in the world do you think them coaches back in that day would think about where we are now in college football when they was buying washer and dryer and kitchen appliances for a family to get a kid to come to play, and now we got kids making $5-6 million. You know, it's unbelievable.
1: It really is. Hey, Randy, always great to hear from you. Thank you so much. You be well. Joe is up next. Hey, Joe.
2: Roll Tide, roll, Paul Five Bob. Hey, you know what? Chris called in to say ACC guys want to root for the SEC. Paul, the dude ain't got a team to root for. I mean, so that's why he's watching SEC. I mean, he's going to butt kiss the SEC now. But Paul, you know what? It's all this, you know, that Long has a man crush on me and Sarge. You know, Paul, for whatever reason, I mean, the dude's dumber than dirt. You know, but at least he knows what a good man is. But Long, hey, you ain't my type, buddy. I love women, and women love me. But keep fantasizing, you dang dumbass cat butt licker. And, Paul, I ain't going to go to Auburn. I was hoping you'd be closer because I wanted to come see you, but I ain't going to Auburn because I'm afraid I'd get booed probably worse than...
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6: And welcome inside the Truist Studios here in the Battery, Atlanta. Barrett Salee and Chris D'Amino with you. We are getting you ready for game two between the Braves and the Cubs. 7:40 first pitch from up there in Wrigley Field in Chicago as the Braves look to try to even things up against a former Brave and former All-Star Kevin Gausman. He'll be on the mound for the Cubs. Martin Perez will take the hill for the Braves. We'll break down that pitching matchup a little bit later in the show. Plus, you'll hear from Braves manager Walt Weiss. We'll have a lineup breakdown. It looks different. There's no doubt about that. Got a lot to get to over the course of the next hour or so. And Chris, yesterday, it was really disappointing because every single time, and there were a few of them where the Braves gave you a little bit of glimmer of hope, they just ripped the rug out from underneath you. Two runs in the third, three runs in the fourth. You thought maybe the bats would get going against David Peterson, a guy who the Braves have had success with. He hadn't had a good season, and yet ultimately, they could not string hits together.
7: No, but the other thing.